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1: 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My last chance to speak to all of you, to thank all of you for being

0: here with me to thank Jimmy Failla for giving me the seat. And look, I just got a couple of minutes here to end the show. And I think Elizabeth Pipko really summed it up. And I think it's the thing a lot of people don't realize about America. America is unique among nations because it's founded on an idea. And I'm going to quote, of all people, Bono, the singer of U2, the lead singer. He said that the thing that fascinates him about America and fascinates people around the world is that we're not a nation founded on sanguinity. That is to say, like blood. That is to say, people who identify as Italian, Irish, whatever. It is a place where the founding fathers had the wit to realize everybody's going to want to come to this place, founded on the idea that anybody can come. And we're going to get along and we're going to make the place work. And we're going to make it the land of opportunity, not equal outcomes guaranteed by a oppressive government, but a land of opportunity where no matter who you are and what your background is, what your blood is, you're going to have equal opportunity. Has it been perfect down through history? No, of course it has not. But if you look at your own origin story and look at how your forebears got here, and you still want to prefer something overseas that millions of people down through history have left at great cost and risk, and still think that we are the villain, then you are just unteachable. Because certain things are just empirically, factually obvious. This is a nation that if you work, don't break the law, get in there, get your hands dirty, and do your best, we will give you a shot. We're not necessarily going to give you everything you want, but we're going to give you a shot. And as we go into our 250th anniversary, it's undeniable that it has worked better than any place ever in history. It has lifted more lives up than any other system. America, happy birthday. Congratulations to all of you for being in this fantastic country. God bless. Thank you for being with us. Enjoy the 4th. Happy birthday, America. Paul Morrow, Fox Across America. God bless.
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8: A warning from Iran. I'm Lisa Lacera, Fox News. As Tehran plans a days-long funeral for its supreme leader.
9: Talks between the U.S. and Iran are paused for the funeral of Ayatollah Ali Khamenei. The former supreme leader was killed in U.S. and Israeli airstrikes on the opening day of the war on February 28th. His funeral is set for July 4th through the 9th. Iranian military and political leaders are warning the U.S. and Israel against any attacks as it prepares for the state funeral. The country is tightening security measures for the funeral period, restricting airspace over several cities.
8: Fox's Jared Halpern at the White House, and Iran is telling oil tankers to use approved routes to the Strait of Hormuz or face what it calls a forceful response. More than 72 million Americans expected to hit the road this 4th of July weekend.
10: Most people will drive around 61 million, with another roughly 6 million catching a flight. In fact, Delta is warning that flights out of LaGuardia could be affected in part because of hot weather. Airfare is up substantially from a year ago because of higher jet fuel prices, up around 27% according to the latest inflation report, and gas prices are up 67 cents a gallon compared to 4th of July weekend last year.
8: Fox Business is Grady Trimble, but for much of the country, the heat is also a factor in travel plans, with tens of millions in the Midwest and the Northeast dealing with record temperatures. The Utah Supreme Court has declined to consider an appeal from Charlie Kirk's accused killer on the trial judge's decision to allow cameras in the courtroom.
11: The Utah Supreme Court's rejected a request from the attorneys for Tyler Robinson, who don't want cameras allowed in the courtroom, and due to the ruling, Monday's preliminary hearing in the case can move forward. Utah County Judge Tony Graff has ruled news media cameras will be allowed in, but portable electronic devices will not be.
8: Fox's Jessica Rosenthal. 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
22: An 8 on the WOKV weather meter. Overnight, partly cloudy, mild and muggy. Temperatures drop down to the mid-70s. An isolated shower possible overnight at the coast and into the morning hours on Friday, but mostly to partly sunny through the day. It'll be a hot one. Low 90s inland, 80s at the coast. A morning shower at the coast moves more inland through the day and into the afternoon, well west of Jacksonville, with a few inland-moving thunderstorms. 80s and 70s, mainly dry Friday night. From the Action News Jax First Alert Weather Center, I'm meteorologist Garrett Beedenball for 104.5 WOKV. 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
24: Well, hey, everybody. Glad you're joining us today on Florida's Voice. My name is Drew Steele, Big D, and the newsroom right there on the other side of the glass. You got Nina in the breaking newsroom, and you hanging out with us at FL Voice News on YouTube, Rumble X, Facebook and Instagram, and anytime you want to check out the program after hours, Florida's Voice with Drew Steele, the podcast, Apple Podcasts, Spotify, wherever you get your podcast. Coming up in a couple of minutes, we've got AFPI Director Florida Bob Rommel is going to join us, and America First Policy Institute doing some amazing work across the country, not just here in the state of Florida, but a couple of stories that he wanted to talk about on the way. And, you know, the other thing that I wanted to mention, and it's going to be this theme for the next couple of days as we lead into the celebration of Independence Day, where many people are like, you know, July 2nd, Independence Day is July 2nd. That's today is the day, except we celebrate on the 4th of July. We can talk about that another time. But anyway, the point is that when it comes down to this weekend, there really is going to be the question about who loves this country and who doesn't. Who believes in this country as founded and who doesn't? Who wants to run for office because they care about preserving the constitutional republic? And who's running for office because they really don't love the country and they want to change it fundamentally? I'm talking like,
25: get your hands out of my fries.
24: Like that kind of fundamentally change it. Not even that kind of fundamentally changing it. Not even Barack Obama fundamentally changing it. Worse than that. Just saying, and you know it's true. So that'll be the running theme for the next few days. Oh, and by the way, if you're wondering, hey, you guys going to be working tomorrow and even Saturday for Rightline, your national voice streaming live 4 to 6 p.m. on Saturdays? I mean, on 4th of July itself, you'll be working? You betcha. That's what we do. We got plenty of time to celebrate this great country, America 250. I got all morning long midday, and then I got to be here with you. And then we go back out and we celebrate a little bit more. So that's just how we do it. All right, a couple of things I want to get to right out of the gate is this. You know, the discussion about what is going to be happening with the Save America Act has popped up. And it's popped up in the way of birthright citizenship. The big discussion about how we're going to do multiple things at once. I know that John Solomon was on Real America's Voice just the other day. He was talking about the decision, and I want to play a little bit of what he said, because there are plenty of people who are looking and are checking out what's going on with the Save America Act, and obviously with the birthright citizenship issue, and they see the Supreme Court and what the Supreme Court did and say, look, I don't know exactly what's going on here. I'm not really sure what the Supreme Court did exactly. I'm kind of concerned a little bit about it. But they also are listening to maybe some of the things that are in there that have been put out stealthily, kind of. In other words, there's a fix. Wait, there's a fix? So let's listen to a little bit of what John Solomon said, because I thought this was interesting the other day.
26: In this ruling, and that is Congress, if you wanted to make it more clear, you could. And how many times have we heard this in the last few years? If Congress only did X, we would be better. Yeah. The ball is in Congress's place right now. And I think there are four things that were set in motion since the ruling yesterday, just in the first 12 hours. Again, Donald Trump not accepting the status quo. One is the Justice Department is going to begin a crackdown on birth tourism businesses. There's no such thing. It shouldn't be allowed. You shouldn't be able to sell citizenship. And you're going to see a Justice Department crackdown. And by the way, states like Florida have birth tourism places just like California. The state of Florida could also unlicense or de-license those businesses.
24: Did you know that? Did you know that we have them here in the state of Florida? If they exist, don't you think that we should be like hitting on them now as we speak? I know the governor has been. I know we've been talking about it for the past 48 hours. But yeah, we've got to crack down hard on anyone that we know of who is overtly doing birthright tourism in the state of Florida, right?
26: The second thing is there are multiple conversations going on in the House and Senate of what sort of things can be put into a bill that can pass in the Senate with just 51 people. So that means it has to be a financially oriented piece of legislation. Money has to be attached to it. So you could say, going forward, if a state allows someone, a foreigner to come in pregnant and they allow them to have a birth while they're in the country, they're going to lose their federal funding. You can do things like that. Now, can you get 51 votes that way? I don't know. But those are the sort of novel ideas that they're going to do. The third thing they're doing, and this could be the big one to get the base of the Conservative Party excited, they're working on stripping down the Save America Act to two provisions, just citizen voting or citizen voting check. Citizenship voting check and a voter ID. Those two, if tied to a financial provision, meaning funding and elections, can probably get through a 51 vote in the Senate.
24: Okay, so a couple of things with John Solomon and what he was talking about. John Solomon from Just the News, he was on Real America's Voice, and the things that can be done. So as we're looking at the birth tourism, you can also put this into the Save America Act. Because I think it's interesting that there were people that, and myself included, that after the Supreme Court decision, everybody's like, all right, now, wait, hold on a second. We can talk about and really seriously do something in the Senate with the Save America Act when you all get back. Now do you get it? Now is it important to you? I would hope so. And so you have the existing framework that's already there. The proof of citizenship and voter ID. And then the other thing was, and I want to see if I can get John Solomon's thoughts on this, because this was the one takeaway when I heard him talking about this that I think was important. Let's see if this is it.
26: What did they strip out? They stripped out birthright citizenship and women in sports, because those were two that were sticking in the parliamentarian's craw.
24: We don't have to worry about those, do we?
26: You might be able to get the Save America Act attached to the NDAA, the National Defense Authorization Act, or a omnibus bill. And if you do that and you succeed, you go back in the next few months and you try to do something similar with citizenship. So I keep an eye on that dynamic as well.
24: Yeah, and there was something else that he was talking about, the court itself. And let me see if I can get to this part here.
26: Making sure, provided that no one bolts, right? That's the thing to watch for. The second thing is there's going to be some new information about election security coming out in the next few weeks.
24: All right. So there's a couple of other things that are happening. The first thing is that the court basically blocked the executive route, the way to get through with the president, obviously, and the birth tourism issue. And that was executive order. But they also told you, listen, you can't do it this way, but you can do it this way. Congressionally, there are things that you can do through Congress to get what you want. So it's not that it was a complete, I mean, it was a complete loss, because everybody's like, really? Are we seriously talking? Yeah, we're seriously talking about this. Like, common sense, logically, the birth tourism issue and the national security issue of it. And sometimes you got to put even Republicans on the record and say, why wouldn't you be for making sure that this stops? It's a national security issue, and then explain exactly how it is. A couple from China comes here. They have a baby. They take them back. The baby's an American citizen, 18 years. They bring them back to the United States to vote in the elections, and not the way we want. And especially if you have some Democrat socialists that are making their way through the ranks, that you can get them elected because, you know, they're on the side of the Chinese Communist Party. Did I say that? I don't know. Prove me wrong. So it's not really the end of it all, necessarily. It's just now you've got to do it in a different way. So I'm just trying to make people feel better about that. But the Save America Act and how there's this renewed talk of getting it done. And this is how we get it done.
1: And by the way, for some people who have been arguing, and it's been out there, about the birthright citizenship issue and give me a break. You don't have China coming over here, Chinese Communist Party sending couples over here, having babies in the millions. I mean, listen to CNN last night, Lydia Moynihan trying to make the point about that to CNN's Abby Phillips, who was just not having any part of it.
2: The true scale is not 1.9 million.
3: 1.5 million
2: Chinese people coming
3: why would we want birth tourism? We already know that
2: that's
3: this is something that our foreign adversaries using to exploit us. We already know that 61% of people who come and have a child here are on social wealth.
1: How are they using it to exploit us? How is the Chinese Communist Party using it to exploit us? How are they doing it? Well, we've explained how they do it. And not just that. Here's a little way back machine for you. We're going way back, back in time. Here you go, a little for you. CNN's Abby Phillips and anybody else who wants to pay attention. It's a funny thing how, the interwebs is forever. I don't know if you know this, but the fine people at CBS in 2013, check your calendar, do the math, find out how old these babies are. What babies? CNN's talking, I mean, CBS in 2013 was talking about babies. Oh, wait a minute. There's a little bit more with the baby talk. How about this?
5: Her name is Ada Lin. She's 4 months old and the only American citizen in her family.
1: Look at how cute.
5: Her parents, who agreed to speak with us if we didn't show their faces.
1: Why would you agree to talk about a baby born in the country without having to show their faces?
5: Traveled from China to Los Angeles so Ada could be born in America.
1: Really?
5: And claim U.S. citizenship.
1: Is that right? But you don't want your faces seen. Why is that?
5: I want her to live a happy life, her father says.
1: You're saying the life you have in China is not a happy life? And really, is that? That's what it is, everybody. We just want her to have a happy life. We've got a miserable life, but we're going back. Is that what you're saying?
5: The family is back in China now. They're among thousands of Chinese who've become so-called birth tourists, staying in maternity hotels near Los Angeles.
1: Oh, so in 2013, CBS was doing stories about the birth tourism issue and what was going on at the time and how, hey, we want the baby to have a better life, but we got a life that stinks in communist China, but we're going back. Just wanted to make sure everybody was aware of the story that's been out there for a long time. So you're doubting it. Okay. We can move on. What do you say we move on? Moving on. Yeah, we'll talk about that more coming up. A couple of other things I want to get to. Let's see. Bob Rommel joining us here on Florida's Voice, the AFPI executive director here in the state of Florida. And he is there. He is. All right. Hey, Bob. How's it going? Oh, I can't hear him. I can't hear him, Nina. Hold on. This is the second time this week we've had the tech issue with the, hey, what's going on with you? And then we have them talking and then we've got nothing. I don't know, Nina. Go ahead and check what's going on there. And when you get that up and running and Bob gets up and running, you let me know what's happening there. We'll get that going in just a second. In the meantime, let's transition out of Bob and to something else. All right, quickly. Talk about a couple of other things that are going on. Yeah, the taking over of the Democrat Party is something that we're going to get to coming up in just a little while. And the latest with that, you know, one of the Democrat socialists, Nithya Raman in L.A., who wants to be the L.A. mayor, who is now an L.A. city council member, was actually asked specifically by a news organization in L.A., like, why are you a Democrat socialist? Like, I don't understand what it is you all do. Like, why did you do this? Why do you want to be? And so coming up, we're going to have that because the answer, let's just put it this way. The answer will give you all the answers. I think I said that right. That you need to know about DSA and the DSA issues. But let's talk about a couple of Florida stories that are out there as well. Some things that we're working on here at Florida's Voice. We've got a lot of interesting things that have been going on with regard to races here in the state. Senator Rick Scott on Thursday, that would be today,
24: endorsing Representative Meg Weinberger for re-election for the Florida House of Representatives, talking about the Palm Beach County Republican as a conservative fighter, committed to law enforcement, family values, and protecting Florida's freedoms, and he is proud to endorse her. And some other news from Senator Scott. He was also urging the Commerce Department to speed up Mexico strawberry imports investigation. Or wait, what's going on with that? Pressuring the Department of Commerce to speed it up, looking into these strawberries being imported from Mexico, saying that the shipments are harming Florida growers during the peak harvest season. And he sent a letter out to the Commerce Secretary Lutnick saying that the department needs to make a determination on this promptly and to reject requests for extensions that could delay relief if there is going to be a problem, because we need to have our domestic producers taken care of, and also urge the department to impose the maximum dumping margins permitted. So I guess what's going on right now is that 15% of the nation's strawberries, with the industry here generating $1.1 billion in economic impact, that is what the state of Florida does right now when it comes to the production of strawberries here in the state. And that is $1 billion with a B impact. And that's just in Hillsborough County alone. And so he was talking about this influx that's been coming in of low-priced Mexican strawberries during the November through March harvest seasons, and how in the state of Florida we're getting hurt by that. And it's distorted the market and undercut American growers. So he's concerned about it. He brought it up to Howard Lutnick and said, listen, we've got to make a determination on exactly what's going on. So yeah, we're going to keep an eye on that story. All right, let's see now. Hold on a second. All right, fingers crossed. Technical issues solved. We're going to find out. Bob Rommel now back. Let's see. Just say hi, and please let me hear your voice.
6: Hi, can you hear my voice?
24: Yay! I hear your voice. Sorry, Bob. That's the second time today this week we've had the issue. And I don't know. I blame me. So it's what it is. Or maybe let's just, you know who we blame?
7: China!
24: That's who we blame. We blame China.
6: I heard China listens to you.
24: They really? The whole country? Like they have us on right now?
6: They're mandated to listen to you, all 1.5 billion people.
24: Let's move on from there, please, because there's so many places we can go with that, and I don't want to. All right. I don't know. There were a couple of stories that I know have piqued your interest and mine as well. One of them had to do with something I didn't get a chance to talk about yesterday. I don't know how many people know this, but there was a news report that was out of California that we thought was really bad. And it had to do with a state senator, Scott Weiner, a Democrat, who helped defeat a bill there that would have blocked registered sex offenders from holding public office. And it's like, hold on a second. What? And I even have a clip of and I just want you to listen to the audio from the news report on this.
8: Opry lawmakers today killed a bill that would have prevented registered sex offenders from running for public office. Earlier this year, a registered sex offender, Rene Campos, tried to run for Fresno City Council.
9: Well, today lawmakers had a larger debate over what kind of criminals should be blocked from...
24: What kind of criminals should be blocked? Well, the first thing that you think of is like, well, if you're a criminal and you're running for office, maybe you as a criminal should be blocked. But then again, they're talking about the history of different individuals. Then I see a story out there that I know piqued your interest from Homeland Security about Minnesota and what's going on there and what the governor did. Did you see that story?
6: I did see it. And, you know, this is my favorite time of year, 4th of July. We celebrate, you know, the birth of our nation. And listen, even Democrats, most of them love our country. But when you see what the governor of Minnesota did, I don't even know why you would do it. I mean, I could see, not that I believe in it, socialism and all these other things. But to allow somebody that raped a 10-year-old?
24: Yeah, the fact that the governor pardoned a criminal illegal, convicted of assaulting sexually assaulting a young child. I mean, just unbelievable, this story.
1: and Homeland Security was talking about this. And again, it brings up so many things about the Democrat Party right now, whether it's in California or Minnesota, and the belief of who should be criminally liable, about the safety of the communities that we're in. And when they claim that they care about the safety of communities, it's hard to believe that they do. When you see actions like this, Bob.
6: You know, never mind that. A pardon, if I'm not mistaken, he's no longer a criminal.
1: Right.
6: That offense is off his record. That means he can move in next door to a grammar school, a nursery school, a high school, and nobody would know it. And maybe in Minnesota, nobody would care, it seems.
1: It's just unbelievable. And I guess the Homeland Security Department, when they put this release out, said that it's not the first instance that they've seen coming out of Minnesota giving pardons to criminals illegally in the country. It's not the first one. They've seen it with robbery of a business with a gun, driving under the influence. Again, this is not just part of what Democrats try to make you think when it comes to being fair and fair when it comes to communities and everything else, but it's also about the undercurrent of what the Democrat socialists are bringing, because you think there's a little of this going on right now. There's going to be a whole lot more when they start getting elected into office by, well, numbers that we're going to be really concerned about.
6: The only difference in countries that had or have socialism, they wouldn't let those people out. As a matter of fact, those people would probably have been, you know, put to death in those countries. Here in our country, I don't know what these Democrats are doing to endanger neighborhoods and not really care about people. And especially this time of year, we shouldn't do it at all. But, you know, I don't know if you've been watching any soccer. You see all these fans coming from overseas. It seems like they love our country more than Democrats.
1: Yeah. Well, and they also come here. And what's the first thing you notice about some of the stories that have come out of Europeans coming to the country? They're like, we were told this is a dangerous place. We were told we shouldn't even come. I was scared to come. I literally have a story on that of a German who came here to watch the team play and was afraid to come, but they came anyway, and they got here, and they were like, it's nothing like that, what they've been told.
6: No, it's amazing what they're having a great time. They love our country. There's stories in Texas where they've been on dude ranches and people are inviting each other back and forth to each country now. You know, in sports, there's the portal and there's trades going on. Do you think that we could trade Governor Waltz to another country for anybody? Would anybody take him?
1: Yes, but it's not the problem of getting him traded to another country. The problem is what we get back. Because we just get the same thing back, because that's all they are anyway. That's why they would take them in the first place. We've got to figure out, you know, where the conservatives are in Europe, and the people that care about their countries as well, by the way. I mean, that's a whole other thing. We got just a minute left. I'll give you the last word.
6: Hey, it's all the things in the press. It's still a great country. People are celebrating. There's flags everywhere. In New York, they're going to be the big ships and the fireworks. It's a great time, man. 250 years old. Let's not let it slip through our fingers.
1: Yep, you got it. All right, Bob. Good to see you.
6: Music, happy 4th.
1: All right, back at you. All right, we'll see you soon. That is AFPI, America First Policy Institute, Executive Director of the State of Florida, Bob Rommel, joining us here on Florida's Voice. All right, top of the news is next. More to come. My name is Drew Steele. It's Florida's Voice.
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10: There's nearly 678,290,000 kids under 5 around the world. But what's so important about being 5? A lot, it turns out. Children who live to age 5 are twice as likely to reach adulthood. That's why vaccines matter so much. For 40 years, Rotary and partners have delivered vaccines globally. Like here, and even here. Impressive, right? But 12.5 million children are still totally unvaccinated. Rotary knows we can find them. because when Rotary and Indian vaccinators looked for families at bus and train stations, used motorbikes, and trekked house to house, they lowered polio cases by 94%. See? It can be done. And the results are worth it. Let's ensure that all children grow up safe from preventable diseases.
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12: Fox News, I'm Jack Callahan. Indirect talks between the U.S. and Iran have wrapped up for now.
13: Iran's parliament speaker and lead negotiator admitted that nuclear inspections will happen.
12: Fox's Jeff Paul reports from Tel Aviv. Those talks in Qatar are expected to resume after the funeral for the late Ayatollah Khamenei next week. Federal authorities have indicted former Olympic athlete David Hearn for allegedly vandalizing the newly refurbished Lincoln Memorial reflecting pool. U.S. Attorney Jeanine Pirro says a grand jury returned a felony indictment for destruction of property.
14: We have about a half a dozen other cases. Some of them will be misdemeanors, and some of them could be less like a violation. But we're reviewing every case based upon the evidence and reviewing
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22: An 8 on the WOKV weather meter. Overnight, partly cloudy, mild and muggy. Temperatures drop down to the mid-70s. An isolated shower possible overnight at the coast and into the morning hours on Friday, but mostly to partly sunny through the day. It'll be a hot one. Low 90s inland, 80s at the coast. A morning shower at the coast moves more inland through the day and into the afternoon, well west of Jacksonville, with a few inland-moving thunderstorms. 80s and 70s mainly dry Friday night. From the Action News Jax First Alert Weather Center, I'm meteorologist Garrett Beedenball for 104.5 WOKV.
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1: Now. And AP Anita Padilla has the latest from the Florida's Voice newsroom. Let's see what's up.
3: Hey there, Drew. Florida residents get a free access pass to most state parks this weekend. It's all part of a special Independence Day celebration. I'm Anita Padilla, the news director here at Florida's Voice, and here's what you need to know. The Florida Department of Environmental Protection says day use fees are going to be waived at most state parks Friday through Sunday. And officials say this is a move that marks the nation's 250th birthday. It's all part of the America 250 FL initiative. Now, there are some parks that are excluded. If you want to know which ones they are, we've got a list of them on our webpage. Just head over to Florida's Voice webpage for that information. In the meantime, the Florida governor's race taking shape early. CFO Blazing Golia already endorsing Republican Byron Donalds for governor, calling him a conservative fighter with experience in both business and Congress. And Golia says Donalds is well positioned to lead Florida, pointing to his record on taxes, immigration, and economic policy. He says Donalds would continue what he calls Florida's conservative direction. The endorsement comes as Republicans begin consolidating support ahead of what is expected to be a highly watched primary cycle. And another key endorsement, U.S. Senator Rick Scott backing state Republican Meg Weinberger for re-election to the Florida House. Scott praised Weinberger as a strong supporter of law enforcement and family values, saying that she's delivered results for Florida families. Weinberger says she's honored by that endorsement and she'll continue focusing on public safety, economic growth, and support for working families in Palm Beach. All right, that's a look at your news right now at 3:35. I'll be back in our next hour to tell you about a major push on Social Security and trade policy coming out of Washington. That story's at 4:35. I'm Anita Padilla, the news director here at Florida's Voice. Drew, back over to you.
1: All right, AP, we appreciate you. In the Florida's Voice newsroom, you want to check out the stories they're working on today. You just go to flvoicenews.com. That's the website. All right, coming up, we'll talk more about the Democrat socialists and what they've been doing. Because the Nithya Raman explanation of why she's a Democrat socialist is stunning in its vacancy of thought as to why. But literally, that I just explained it, but I'll have to play the audio coming up in just a bit. But before we get to that, let's get to this. Campus Reform does amazing work, and saw this story on the website about the Florida board advancing a particular rule that is very important to people and something that it seems like should have been done a long time ago, but I guess we just did it recently. And we've got Will Biagini, who's joining us right now here on Florida's Voice. Great to see him again, Campus Reform Assistant Editor, to talk about this story. How are you, my friend?
4: I'm doing super well. Thanks so much for having me.
1: It's good to see you again. So tell everybody, first of all, the headline. What's the story? What happened here?
4: Absolutely. I always love coming on this show and talking about how great of a job Florida is doing in leading the way for campus safety. So in this new story, we have the Florida Board of Governors, which is advancing a new proposal that would completely ban illegal aliens from attending state and public universities. And as you said, this is something that probably should have been done a long time ago, but it's been really overlooked. So for a long time, universities have been catering to illegal alien students by giving them things like in-state tuition and attendance at colleges and stuff like that. And it's super unfair to students all across the country. So it's great to see Florida leading the way yet again in a proposal like this.
1: Yeah, and I know that in the past, if we're going to be honest, and we're an honest program, yes, we did do that. Yes, we did previously in years past give I guess some illegals that in-state tuition status. And so we did do that. But I'm wondering what the numbers are. Are we talking about tens of thousands? Are we in the tens of thousands? How many are we talking about?
4: Well, the problem is certainly widespread, and I really wish that other states would look at Florida and how Florida is handling this crisis and use Florida as an example. So we just saw in other states they're proposing similar things to give illegal aliens in-state tuition. So it's a problem that is still ongoing, but focusing just on Florida, what we're seeing now is that the state is looking at these colleges and saying, you know, hey, maybe we should be putting the needs of American citizens first in these universities, because we know that these degrees, they're increasingly, you know, they're not worth the money that students are paying for it. Yet they're still being pressured by the K-12 system to attend colleges. And what they find there is that these colleges are giving all kinds of benefits to people who jump the line. I mean, think about how outrageous that is. These universities are essentially giving cash rewards to people who jump the line and break the law.
1: Yeah. And a couple of things, Will. First of all, if I'm not mistaken, I think it's somewhere around 40,000 to 50,000 in the state previously. Don't quote me on that. But if we go back to when many states, even Florida, were doing this to some degree, this in-state tuition for illegals, let's not forget the circumstances at the time and the reason why the state of Florida and the reason why others did it. Because you have to look at the politics in the moment, right? At that time, it was very hot, the issue of DACA illegals in the country, the discussion about fairness. Obviously, there was a lot of pressure on states and politicians to do something that we all were like, I don't think we should be doing this, but they did it because of the political pressure, which then begs the question about the future and making sure that they don't make the decisions based on political pressure from the outside, and especially from the left, Will. From the left, that's who was doing it, right? And so we've got to make sure that if you're a conservative, you stay strong in your convictions because you're right, quite honestly, and protecting the citizens of the state.
4: Absolutely. The left wants to reward lawbreakers. That's what they do. And it's incredibly insulting, especially to someone like me. My father immigrated from the country of Romania, which was a communist nation for a long time. And he came here after graduating high school. He came the legal way and he came the right way. He worked really, really hard and obtained his education, became an Air Force pilot, and completely achieved the American dream in the way you're supposed to do it, through hard work and adherence to American law. And that's what we need to see here in this country. And what we've been seeing is these universities saying, you know what, that doesn't matter. You know what does matter? The fact that you broke the law. And here's some cash to do it. And so here at the Leadership Institute's Campus Reform, we've reported that not only are universities giving in-state tuition to these illegals, but many universities around the country are providing other benefits as well. So for example, Viterbo University instructed its staff to lower standards for illegal immigrants. And this included things like extended deadlines, relaxed attendance policies, and these things that American students would love to have, but they don't have any access to this stuff, and it's completely widespread. So again, it's great to see Florida say, you know what, we're going to put American citizens first in our colleges.
1: Yeah, and by the way, nobody should have that. We should all, it's merit-based. That's what we need to be, right? Across the board, exactly. Everybody full stop, and that goes back to the political side of everything. All right, well, listen, great work. Great to see you. If people want to find out more about what you're doing there at Campus Reform, where do they go?
4: Absolutely. You should head on over to campusreform.org. We cover the craziest stories on liberal bias in higher education every single day. And thank you so much for having me on today.
1: Yeah, always appreciate seeing you, my friend. All the best. God bless. We'll see you soon, okay?
4: You too.
1: All right, that is Will Biagini, who's joining us here on Florida's Voice. Yeah, Campus Reform Assistant Editor. And again, you got the Florida board that advanced the Board of Governors. This rule to bar illegals from some public universities, which is great. You have, obviously, what we did in the past and allowing some illegals to receive in-state tuition. It was back in 2014 when that took place, the tuition fairness law. And obviously, Governor DeSantis repealing that. But you have to remember the politics of the day and the politics of the moment in 2014. And by the way, a lot of different things that go on and have gone on since 2014 I mean, look at all the things we did in 2020 because of political pressure from the left that was so strong and so big that people were making decisions and doing things that were wrong for the country, flat out. And the first thing I think about is, you know, I'm looking at the fair that's going on in Washington, D.C., and how beautiful it is. And I got word that the Florida exhibit in D.C. is the one that has the longest lines. I guess we're giving away, like, stuffed gators and stuffed manatees, and they've got, like, a miniature golf little putt-putt course there in front. So it's very cool. And we'll get to some of that coming up in just a second. But, you know, when you see all of the things that are going on and you look at what's happening there, and then you see the president who was talking about the arc that he wants to put up and all the beautiful architecture. And then you think about even in the state of Florida with Governor DeSantis and obviously around the country and these statues that are going up for America 250. And you think about the politics of 2020 and what was going on at that time and the tearing down of the statues and how there were people and communities that allowed it to happen. Like, they allowed for people to take matters into their own hands, tear down our history, our statues, and nobody did a single thing about it. Because why? The politics of the day and the pressure from the left that was so heavy on this country. It should never have been the case. I know, don't get me started. But I'm already started. So let's move on to something else and then I won't get started. But I already started. So let's finish it. Okay, that's all. Enough of that. Nina likes the fact that there were stuffed gators. She didn't know. And I think that, well, she wanted stuffed manatees. You like stuffed manatees? Okay, anyway. So I wanted to just play this. I've been mentioning it a couple of times. I'm laughing because one of the things politically that we love to talk about, now I'm looking at the time and I don't know if we're going to have enough time to play the full clip. Maybe I'll play it after the break. One of the things I love about politicians, no matter who it is when they give you the canned talking points, but they don't want to be definitive in what they believe, what they espouse. And even if you ask the tough question, like why you're a Democrat socialist, is that a tough question for Nitha Raman? I guess it is. She's a LA City Council running for mayor. She's the one that snuck up on Spencer Pratt, and all of a sudden it was like, "Hey, we just counted the votes 30 days later, and it looks like you're going to be in the top two." When she wasn't anywhere near it. As a matter of fact, she was crying and conceding the fact that she lost to Spencer Pratt. Then all of a sudden it's like, "I can cheer up now, right?" Yeah, you can. So here she's being asked on CNN on the story with some dude. Here it is.
5: I talked with Spencer Pratt. I asked him, why are you a Republican? So I want to ask you simply, why are you a Democratic socialist?
1: Yeah.
6: You know, I'm a member of the DSA. I'm also a member of the Democratic Party.
1: Yeah.
6: And I really got into this work to make sure that we are serving the people of Los Angeles. And I don't think there's particularly a Democratic socialist way or a Democratic Party way.
1: You don't? Wait. Really? Tell me more.
6: Fixing a streetlight or fixing a pothole or making sure that we're delivering for the residents of the city.
1: Oh, it's just about fixing streets and potholes. Okay, so the platform of the Democrat Socialists is we're going to be the ones that will fix the potholes and the street lamps. Oh, okay. I didn't know that. I see we're getting ready to take a break. Let's hold off. And when we come back, let's play a little bit more of this comedy. This serious discussion with a Democrat socialist as to why they're a Democrat socialist. I'm pretty sure it's not the platform of the DSA to fix potholes and street posts and street lamps or whatever it is that she described and making things more affordable. Okay, that's a really broad answer. Can you give us more specifics? Like, what's your platform? Now, good for this dude for bringing that up as well when he didn't get the answer. But let's find out what the answer is. Again, you have to hear this because it is a little humorous. It's a little cringy. We'll have it coming up. My name is Drew Steele. It's Florida's Voice.
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13: If you haven't heard, I am starting a free third space for people who just want to lie down and have a break. This is good for the people who are retiring from hustle culture. If your nervous system is shot and you feel overwhelmed, come to Club Rest Stop. Here's some reasons why you should join. You're tired of every social activity revolving around productivity. You miss third spaces that don't require spending money. You want to slow down without feeling guilty about it, and you want a free activity that leaves you feeling better than when you started.
14: Hold on a second. So that is the owner of a new club in New York City. It's for young people, Gen Zers, that just want to go to a park in New York City and lie down to combat the stress of what they're calling hustle culture. And so she started a club that's like, hey, y'all want to come with me? And we'll just lay down in the park, like a club, because we hustle too much. Is that, Nina, is that a thing? That's you. Is that a thing? Is that what they're doing now? Like there's this like hustle culture and I'm just working too hard. So let's get a club together and go lie down. I guess maybe it is, but. Well, first of all, why do you? Okay, she's never heard of it. Why do you need a club to lay down? Just go to the park and lay down. I guess you need a club because it's New York City, and you know nobody wants to be by themselves laying down in a park because that could be trouble because it's New York City. Come on, who's with me? That's right. But anyway, I don't know. And then you wonder why Gen Zers they get these questions about. Like, what does a hustle culture look like? Like, how much are you hustling that you need to lie down? Because we've been doing that for a long time. Anyway, all right, let's just move on from that. All right. Let me play this a little bit more. So Nithya Raman was being asked about why she's a Democrat socialist. Let's just kind of bask in the glory of the answer that

0: so precise and no, it's not.
1: Pratt, I asked him, why are you a Republican? So I want to ask you simply, why are you a Democratic Socialist?
2: You know, I'm a member of the DSA. I'm also a member of the Democratic Party. And I really got into this work to make sure that we are serving the people of Los Angeles. And I don't think there's particularly a Democratic Socialist way or a Democratic Party way of fixing a streetlight or fixing a pothole or making sure that we're delivering for the residents of the city. But what is clear to me at this moment is that the residents of Los Angeles are frustrated with the status quo.
0: What does that mean? What does that mean? What are you talking about? Okay, so even the host is like, I'm not really good with that answer.
2: That they want change. And that's exactly what I want to deliver for them as their mayor. I want to make sure that people don't have to work two jobs to afford a home here in the city of Los Angeles. I want to make sure that people feel safe in their neighborhoods.
0: Yeah, but hold on a second. But the Democrat Socialist part, you're not... Go ahead.
2: Essential services are functioning across our city. And if that's a Democratic Socialist vision of Los Angeles, so be it. But that's the city I want to deliver for these residents.
0: All right, come on, man. Come on. Let's give it to us. Please help us out. She didn't answer the question. Please say that.
1: You choose to be a Democratic Socialist and to be a part of that.
0: Yeah.
1: Why? Why a Democratic Socialist and not just a regular Democrat?
0: Thank you. Hey, and he's a host on CNN. Okay, how about that?
3: Let's see the answer.
2: You know, here in Los Angeles, the DSA was the only place where people were really talking about tenants' rights and renters' rights.
0: Tenants' rights and renters' rights. You mean like rent control and how we have to do that kind of thing? It's so important, like they're doing in New York City.
4: Landlord's days are over. Tenants are in power now, and it feels amazing.
0: Yeah, how about the owners?
5: 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This is a business. 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
0: Yeah, it's a business. 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
11: Hitting the roads and heading to the airport for the holiday weekend. I'm Lisa Lacera, Fox News. Millions of Americans taking advantage of the 4th of July weekend.
12: A record-setting 72 million Americans are expected to vacation this holiday weekend. Trending destinations this year include Seattle and Anchorage. Cruises out of Alaska are surging in popularity. The Sunshine State remaining a major draw, with Orlando, Fort Lauderdale, and Miami coming in the top 10. Despite the massive numbers, travel is only up 0.5% from last year. AAA says rising costs may be a factor. Domestic round-trip airfare is now averaging $830.
11: Fox's Dana Marie McNichol in Miami Beach. It's hot and expected to get hotter for about 260 million Americans in the Midwest and Northeast.
13: We're thinking that tomorrow on Friday, not only do we add a few degrees to our actual temperatures, but also to our feels-like temperatures as well, where we could peak between 110 to 115 degrees in terms of our feels-like like temperature on Friday.
11: Fox Weather's Michael Estime on the National Mall in D.C. A grand jury in Louisiana has indicted the state's Republican Attorney General.
14: Louisiana Attorney General Liz Murrell was charged by an Orleans Parish grand jury with 16 counts, 8 for intimidation and 8 for malfeasance, which is the intentional commission of a wrongful act by a public official. The indictments surround letters allegedly from Murrell threatening to remove parish officials for opposing a state law mandating the reform of local courts. The New Orleans mayor and its district attorney were said to be among those threatened.
11: Fox's Grinnell Scott, Republican Governor Jeff Landry writing on X, he would pardon Murrell as fast as the law allows. The FBI reportedly asking its field offices across the country to dedicate more than 200 staffers to its investigations of the 2020 election in Fulton County, Georgia. That's according to the Associated Press. 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
25: An 8 on the WOKV weather meter. Overnight, partly cloudy, mild and muggy. Temperatures drop down to the mid-70s. An isolated shower possible overnight at the coast and into the morning hours on Friday, but mostly to partly sunny through the day. It'll be a hot one. Low 90s inland, 80s at the coast. A morning shower at the coast moves more inland through the day and into the afternoon, well west of Jacksonville, with a few inland-moving thunderstorms. 80s and 70s, mainly dry Friday night. From the Action News Jax First Alert Weather Center, I'm meteorologist Garrett Beedenball for 104.5 WOKV.
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1: Deal. Well, hey, everybody. Glad you're joining us today on Florida's Voice. My name is Drew Steele. You got the newsroom over there. Nina's in the breaking newsroom. And you hanging out at FL Voice News on YouTube, Rumble X, Facebook, and Instagram. 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Coming up, the U.S. Attorney, Jeanine Pirro, has felony indictment charges going against someone who you may or may not be shocked to find out about. But not just that, but the fact that the Attorney General, the person who should be, and many of them out there, this is in D.C., many of them who should be doing this same exact thing. In other words, if somebody is committing a felony and you have some people on the left that are like, ah, it's not that big a deal. Like, for example, if it was the reflecting pool, what's the big deal? Come on, you're really not. No. Not messing around. If you've committed a felony, you're going to be indicted. Full stop. And until we have more of that going on in the United States, then we're going to continue to see certain places, probably blue cities, places that are being run by, I don't know.
2: A bowl of doggy do.
1: I don't know. Maybe, yeah. Well, not like Nancy Pelosi is running San Francisco, but kind of, sort of. Anyway, you get the idea. We'll play the audio of who this is and what took place just a little while ago and some of the ridiculous questions that the press asked Jeanine Pirro as well. So that is coming up. But first, let's do this. You know, a couple of things that have been happening, obviously, today, July 2nd, as we head into Independence Day and the celebration of this great nation and how people are celebrating and the things that we're going to be doing as families in different communities across the state, how the governor, obviously, has been talking about this leading up and going to different cities, different places across the state, these statues that are being put up, this celebration of our founding and the founding fathers and the namesakes of these different areas and so many other things that are going on, or maybe even in a community near you. And I'll tell you this, one of the beautiful communities in the state is Bonita Springs, and it's in Southwest Florida. So if you're listening across the state, there are so many. I was just watching a video last night. So funny we're going to be talking about this, but I was watching a video about the state and how there was someone who was talking about these great little towns that people either don't know about or know enough about, places that you may not have been able to visit. I'm trying to think of some of the, they were talking about Apalachicola, and they were talking about Mount Dora, and they were talking about all of these different small towns, different areas across the state. And one of them that they brought up was Bonita Springs. And I love that. And I loved hearing that. I'm here in Southwest Florida, so I know a lot about Bonita Springs. And I know that Chris Magnus knows a lot about Bonita Springs. He's the owner of Rooftop at Riverside. He's joining us right now here on Florida's Voice to talk about the greatness of Bonita Springs and some of the things that are going on there in celebration of Independence Day. First of all, it's good to see you, my friend. How are you?
3: Terrific, Drew. Thank you so much for having me. Really excited to be with you. I've been a fan of yours for a long time. And you're right. You know, we've got so many great little towns and communities throughout Southwest Florida and in Florida in general. And Bonita Springs is really a special gem that we have here. Thank you so much for having me.
1: Yeah, absolutely. So one of the things and one of the places that someone was bringing up to me recently, not just obviously the renaissance, if you will, of Bonita Springs and what's been happening. It's incredible. I mean, I just drove through there today. It's so beautiful what has been going on. And also the Bonita Estero Rail Trail. Somebody mentioned that, and I didn't know enough about it, so I really want to talk to you about that first. So what is BERT, and what's going on with BERT right now?
3: BERT is the Bonita Estero Rails to Trails Project. It's really a tremendous project. The folks who are running this through Friends of BERT, it's 100% citizen-organized, volunteer-powered. These folks work really, really hard. We've been doing a lot with them through Rooftop and Riverside to help them bring some revenue together so they can build this trail that will connect North Naples to Fort Myers. And really, this 11.4 miles of rails to trails is going to be a great connector for the entire Gulf Coast Rails to Trails project, which eventually will connect North Naples to Tampa. It's really an exciting project. So what they'll be doing with this is they'll be taking the railroad, which is unused property right now. Right. It doesn't generate any revenue for the city. It doesn't generate any revenue for anybody. It doesn't increase property tax. It doesn't, you know, it doesn't increase home values. It doesn't do anything. So with building this Rails to Trails project, we're now going to have multimodal communities where people can walk, bike, roller skate. It's going to be great. They'll put pocket parks in there. It's going to be a tremendous project for all the communities that connect to it.
1: So you're saying that this is going to connect as far south as North Naples and all the way through up till Tampa? I mean, that, literally.
3: Wiggins Pass. Bert is just the... Bert is just focusing on
1: the area in Bonita.
3: Correct.
1: Yeah.
3: Yeah. From Wiggins Pass right. through Estero.
1: Right. No, that's incredible. So, you know, speaking of Bonita and the growth there, and for people that are outside of the area, maybe they're listening in Jacksonville, Orlando, Tampa, wherever we are here across the state, and they don't know a lot about Bonita. So what about the changes that have happened and what has been going on? And obviously, this is an important part of the growth of Bonita.
3: Certainly. We've had a really tremendous group of city councilmen and councilwomen that have really done a great job to help with this renaissance that you say.
1: Yeah.
3: We've gone and the city has put in a ton of money to downtown Bonita Springs. Lee County has come in and put in a multi-million-dollar library. By making the community multimodal and safe and walkable, bikeable, and connected, we're making things, we're helping to reduce traffic congestion, we're helping to have a great walkway and pathway for families, bikes, and for exercise. So it helps everyone in the community.
1: Yeah. Again, I can't say enough about Bonita Springs, and you already know this, but for those that don't know, I've lived in the state of Florida for 40 years and in Southwest Florida for 40 years. I've seen Bonita change dramatically, and I remember the days, and I go way back to the 80s, and then I look at what's happening now, and it just warms your heart. It just feels so good. You just want to brag about it and show it off, it's incredible. And so, you know, one of the other things as a business owner and somebody who's there and is being part of the growth, I'm sure you're looking probably politically in some of the things that are going on with the city council and people that are running and or the things that they care about, just the people that are going to be out there in the community that look in the primaries in November, what we're looking at. You know, because we've got a lot at stake, even in Bonita, when it comes to our vote in August and November, and maybe some of the things that you're thinking about specifically.
3: Well, I think what is really important is we look at our local elections in our city. People are really looking out for what's best for Bonita Springs. You're going to have disagreements with what people do here and there, but it's really, really important. We have a vote coming up in August, and we have to vote yes for Bert. We have to vote yes for this Rails to Trails project. That's got to be in the forefront of everyone's minds, because this is something that's going to organically bring people together for outdoor experiences, families, exercise, everything that we can do outside with this Rails to Trails project. It's hugely, hugely important that we do that. And we are really excited to continue to support this project at Rooftop at Riverside. We've got a dunk tank coming up for 4th of July. We've got great support from our city council. We have some city council members. Our mayor Gibson's going to join us, and he's going to go into the dunk tank. I'll be in the dunk tank, And we've got all kinds of notable donkeys that are ready to come out and support this project. So we've got a lot of really great support in our community here.
1: So when is that going to take place? And then also a little bit about your business, too, for people that don't know.
3: Sure thing. In August, that's going to be on the ballot for Southwest Florida. So we've got to make sure that we vote yes for Bert, because it's now or never.
1: Right.
3: This isn't something that we can say, hey, let's think about this a little bit longer. It's something that we have to vote for now. It's something that we have to do now. So this is really, really important. And as far as business goes, we're family owned and operated. I've lived here in Bonita Springs. My wife is here with me. We've got four beautiful kids, first generation Bonitians. My grandparents were here, my parents, my wife and I. We absolutely love this community. We love Southwest Florida, and Rooftop at Riverside has really been a lot of fun. It's the hospitality business is a challenge on the whole family at times.
1: Yeah,
3: because really everyone's involved in that. You know, everyone sacrifices, everyone pushes, everyone participates. But we've got great drinks. We're right outside. We overlook Riverside Park, so we've got the best seats in the house for the fireworks. We've got the best seats in the house. We're right on the parade route. It's going to be a lot of fun. We have bottomless mimosas for the parade in the morning. Our food trucks have terrific menu items, everything from breakfast burritos to sausage, egg, and cheese. We're going all out. It's going to be a lot of fun, and you can't go wrong over here at Rooftop of Riverside with us.
1: Nice. All right. So celebrating independence. At the Rooftop at Riverside, and you said Bonitians. I'm totally stealing that from you. And it's not stealing, Chris, if I told you I'm taking that. So if I ever use that in the community, I'm giving you credit. So I'm not stealing it. I'm just borrowing it.
3: Us Bonitians will gift it to you, Drew. We'll gift it to you.
1: Bonitians. I love it. All right, my friend. Good to see you. All the best. God bless. And we'll talk to you soon.
3: God bless. God bless America. Thank you, Drew.
1: All right, my friend. That is Chris Magnus joining us here on Florida's Voice. Owns a Rooftop at Riverside in Bonita Springs. It's a beautiful place. And like I said, there are so many small towns across the state of Florida that sometimes you feel like they're undiscovered. But, of course, the people that live there locally and around the area, they know all about it. And they go and visit all the time. And just like I was mentioning some of the names of the cities that I was checking out, and the beaches and the different places. And some people who are always like, shh, don't talk so much about this community. I love it the way it is. Like, if you let too many people know, they get excited. No, really, but Bonita's just one of those places. All right, what else we got? All right, anytime you want to watch NFL Voice News on YouTube, Rumble, X, Facebook, and Instagram, anytime you want to call, 866-588-8303. So Jeanine Pirro today with a felony indictment, and she's not messing around.
2: This is a priority not only for the president, but for myself as well. So today a grand jury has returned a felony indictment against a defendant, David Hearn, for felony destruction of property, for which he faces 10 years in prison.
1: Whoa.
2: The indictment is in response to an incident that occurred on June 19th of 2026, in which the defendant Hearn ripped a piece of recently installed sealant on the bottom of the reflecting pool at the Lincoln Memorial. The evidence shows, and we will prove beyond a reasonable doubt, that Hearn willfully destroyed property at the Lincoln Memorial reflecting pool. This was a deliberate act to damage the reflecting pool at the National Mall that members of the National Park Service actually have worked hard to restore and have witnessed.
1: Let me just stop for just a second, because you know that there are people that are going, oh, you've got, not you, not me, but you know, there are people on the left and probably the media that are there while she's making the announcement. Oh, you've got to be kidding me. Really? Against a former Olympian, David Hearn, you're going to indict him? A grand jury, felony indictment charges, willfully destroying property at the Lincoln Reflect? Oh, give me a break. All he did was a felony. That's what he did. Exactly. And you could just hear it. You could just feel it in the room as you're watching, and you're looking around, and you can see it. You can probably smell it, because, well, I don't want to say that leftists smell, but that's not really kind. It's not kind. Might be true, but not kind. The point is that you could just feel it in the room, making fun of, wait a minute, really? bending down and pulling up what was put down there in the reflecting pool. It's, again, you know that that's part of the attitude. Belligerent, rude, disrespectful, according to NPS employees that witnessed the event. And she went on to talk about a deliberate act of damage to the pool. She talked about somebody telling him to stop. He shouted about, you know, you care too much about the reflecting pool and why do you even care? It's not your pool. Really? Yeah. So, and I'm bringing this up this way because it gets me worked up. And it only gets me worked up because you can hear that there are probably going to be people that think that this is such a joke. And of course, they hate Trump and they hate anything that he's doing as a positive for this country in America 250. And it should have been done anyway. And then when somebody comes along and damages, it's like, what's your angle on this? Is your angle, it's cool that he did it because I hate Trump. And so anything that goes against what he is trying to do to this country, that sounds good to me. Like, is that your angle on this? But the other part of it is the biggest part, which is even if it's the little things, it's like the broken windows theory. It's about tackling the little things in major metropolitan cities. It's the broken windows. It's the jaywalking. It's the graffiti and the things that people do that you will arrest them for doing these very small things. And when you arrest for the small things, then the big things start to go away as well. Well, you've got to do it all. I mean, if this is a felony, then you've got to indict. And so I'm glad that she did it. And some questions. Were there some questions? Yeah, I wanted to play some of the questions that she was being asked about. I know, I can't believe we're still talking about the reflecting pool. We're still talking about this?
2: Saw and experienced. There was an effort, a violent effort, to rip up the sealant from the bottom of the pool. And irrespective of whether or not, you know, we think that, you know, there is some situation that preceded it, we can state and prove beyond a reasonable doubt that he caused damage.
1: Yeah, because, you know, the press is like, well, how do you know it wasn't something that was just hanging around in the water and he just bent down and don't do that? How do you know he didn't just grab something that was already just hanging out? Because they have the evidence to show. But that's the angle. And you can tell, and you want to know another, here's another way that you can tell. Listen to what the press was asking. Again, the reflecting pool issue. Listen.
4: It was probably damaged before, or do you believe that he...
2: He damaged it.
4: Further, but do you believe it had already been damaged before?
2: He damaged the pool.
4: Before he touched it.
2: He damaged this pool.
4: But there have been, you know, all these videos, obviously.
2: Well, good. I'm glad you've got that evidence. Come on in the grand jury, you can testify.
1: Exactly. See? You think I'm crazy? You think I'm just making all of that up? Nah, it could have been something that was hanging around there. You're saying that he did it? It might have been something that was there. No. And then it gets even worse. Could it get worse? Yeah, it gets worse. So then here's someone who decided to ask a question, and somehow J6 got loaded up into this.
2: Turned a true bill that this person should be charged with this felony.
1: Listen.
2: One more. Already, this is a problem.
5: You know, over 1,000 January 6th rioters who caused millions of dollars of damage.
2: Are you really talking about January 6th?
5: Yes.
2: I'm not. Okay, who's next?
1: Okay, who's next? So somehow it pivoted to J6 because I hate Trump that much. That's the press. Great. Anyway, all right. At FL Voice News on YouTube, Rumble, X, Facebook, and Instagram, anytime you want to watch. So there was that today. Some other stories. You know, I saw this one, and I like this because there have been people that, once again, just need more information about Iran and what we're doing. It still should be part of the discussion. I know we're in this ceasefire moment and we're trying to negotiate, and there's been some news on that with Iran and the talk today that it looks like they will allow inspectors into the country. Again, this separation between what seems to be the leadership that is working with Jared Kushner and Steve Witkoff and the vice president and others to get this peace deal moved forward, and then the IRGC, the military that seems to be rogue in a lot of ways, and that was part of what was going on recently with the breaking, quote unquote, of the ceasefire. But you had Senator John Kennedy, who's on a podcast and was talking about the information and the intelligence that we had and that he has seen. And I guess he's got a book, How to Test Negative for Stupid. is that what it says? That's what it says in the corner. There it is. So is this Theo Von? Is that whose podcast it was? How to Test Negative for Stupid. And we got to see if we can get... And Nina, remind me, we got to try to reach out to Senator Kennedy. I mean, if he's got a book out, he wants to talk about the book. I want to talk about the book. But here's what he said.
6: Here's what our intelligence showed. And I've seen it. It's classified, but I've seen it.
7: Mm-hmm.
6: But I can give you a general outline. Our intelligence showed that Iran was building up its missile capacity, both ballistic and cruise. And they were going to compile so many missiles and drones that they were going to turn to America and Israel and say, we're restarting our nuclear weapons program. And if you try to stop us, we're going to destroy the rest of the Middle East. And by the way, our missiles can now reach London and Paris and Germany.
7: And you saw reports that
6: I've
7: said
6: seen
7: that.
6: The intelligence.
7: Okay.
6: And President Trump was faced, well, do I let them continue? He had already bombed some of their nuclear facilities.
7: Yeah.
6: But he was faced with the decision, do I let them get to the point where they have so many missiles and drones, ballistic and cruise, that they could destroy the Middle East, that they could hit London, that they might even be able to hit the United States, or do I go in to stop them?
1: That's the thing. And I think that is exactly right. I don't think that's off base at all, because it's something that people have been talking to me about since the beginning of all of this. They were going to build up, because people forget about this, put the nuclear weapon issue aside, they were going to continue to build and compile and build up so many missiles, which we saw, because remember when the start of the war happened, everybody was like, wow, where did they get that? How many do they have? It doesn't seem like it's stopping. Yeah, because they were building them up to the point where they could be a threat to the region, a real threat with ballistic missiles. And that was part of their angle. And the president was like, yeah, we're going to put a stop to that. And that's part of what we did.
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11: News. I'm Ted Linder. A Maryland man accused of vandalizing the Lincoln Memorial reflecting pool in D.C. in the days following last month's UFC event at the White House.
13: David Hearn, a former Olympic canoe racer, is charged with a felony count of destruction of government property. Accused by U.S. Attorney Jeanine Pirro of intentionally ripping part of the painted blue liner from the renovated reflecting pool last month. Hearn says he reached into the pool to examine coating already peeled and briefly touched a chunk still attached to the pool.
11: That's Fox's Jared Halpern, and a suspected protester with a Tibetan flag apparently lit himself on fire tonight around 6:30 Eastern time outside the UN in New York City. The suspect, identified by the New York Post as Lobga Rangzin, was dressed in full monastic garb when he planted a Tibetan flag on the sidewalk, then lit himself on fire. He was
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25: An 8 on the WOKV weather meter. Overnight, partly cloudy, mild and muggy. Temperatures drop down to the mid-70s. An isolated shower possible overnight at the coast and into the morning hours on Friday, but mostly to partly sunny through the day. It'll be a hot one. Low 90s inland, 80s at the coast. A morning shower at the coast moves more inland through the day and into the afternoon, well west of Jacksonville, with a few inland-moving thunderstorms. 80s and 70s mainly dry Friday night. From the Action News Jax First Alert Weather Center, I'm meteorologist Garrett Beedenball for 104.5 WOKV. 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
1: All right, last time today, AP Anita Padilla joined us, and let's see what they are working on in the Florida's Voice newsroom.
2: Hey there, Drew. There is a major push on Social Security and trade policy, and this is coming out of Washington. I'm Anita Padilla, the news director here at Florida's Voice. Here's what you need to know. The Trump administration says new data shows improvements at the Social Security Administration, including shorter wait times, faster phone response times, and expanded digital access for beneficiaries. Officials also say millions of seniors are benefiting from tax relief under a law signed last year, which allows some older Americans to keep more of their Social Security income. The administration says the effort is aimed at faster service and greater financial relief for retirees. All right, in our other news, meanwhile, Senator Rick Scott urging the Commerce Department to speed up its anti-dumping investigation into those winter strawberry imports coming from Mexico. He says cheap imports are hurting Florida growers during some peak harvest seasons, and he says that the federal government needs to act quickly to protect domestic producers. This investigation could result in new tariffs if officials determine that Mexican producers are selling below fair value. And finally, two South Florida lawmakers are calling on the Trump administration to restore temporary protected status for Venezuelans after those recent earthquakes. Representatives Maria Elvira Salazar and Carlos Jimenez both say that conditions in Venezuela right now have become too dangerous for any safe returns. Now they're urging the administration to redesignate TPS, which would allow Venezuelans currently in the United States to remain temporarily under humanitarian protections. But the administration has been moving to scale back TPS, arguing that it never was meant to ever be permanent. In fact, Salazar posted on her X account that the administration must, quote, do the right thing and redesignate TPS for Venezuelans who already are in the United States, sending hundreds of thousands of them back to a country devastated by a catastrophic earthquake after years of political repression, economic collapse, and humanitarian crisis simply is not an option. All right, that is the latest here at 4:35. I'm Anita Padilla, the news director. Drew, we're tossing it back over to you.
1: All right, AP, we appreciate you for the last time today in the Florida's Voice newsroom. I know they're still working on stories. 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Scheduled to join us in just a bit. Congressman Mike Karadopoulos, so we're waiting for his arrival in just a bit. Some of the other stories that we are watching. Oh, my. Do I want to play this right now? No, I'm going to wait until later. There's some. The president of the United States put something on his Truth Social account that is stellar, but I got to wait. I just got to wait until later. I don't want to do that right now. One of the things I do want to mention is the polls, polling, some of what we didn't get a chance to talk about yesterday, the Democrats' chance of taking back the Senate, and the math isn't mathing. But not just that. I guess Chris Christie was on a podcast and they were talking about Polymarket and what Polymarket thinks about who is going to be the candidates and the money, where it's going in 2028 for president of the United States. Now, of course, Chris Christie is not going to be part of that, so he's probably got the sads. Oh, well. But anyway, let's listen to a little of what they were talking about. Now, Polymarket, that's the betting markets, right? Go ahead.
3: Who will be the 2028 Republican nominee for president? Give me a name.
4: This is who Polymarket thinks it will
3: be. People on Polymarket are betting.
4: I'm going to say Polymarket right now is saying Marco Rubio.
3: Marco Rubio's in second place.
4: Okay.
3: Number one is J.D. Vance at 37%.
4: Where's Marco?
3: Marco is number two at 25%.
4: I'm a little surprised by that.
1: Really? You are? Okay. I don't know. I have yet to see a poll anywhere, even on Polymarket. Like any Polymarket, Kelsey, polls that are out there. I have yet to see one where Marco Rubio is ahead of J.D. Vance. But that's just me. I don't know. And he seems shocked.
3: Really? You thought
4: I thought Marco's stock was rising right now.
1: Well, who said it's not? It is. But I don't think it's rising to the top of the markets as far as who is ahead right now. But anyway, I digress. I just thought the next part of this was interesting.
4: But
3: okay.
4: Maybe he was a lot lower than 25 before. Who knows?
3: Number three, Tucker Carlson at 6%.
4: Oh, please stop. That's ridiculous.
3: 6%.
4: Those are people who just want to give money away. They're betting on Tucker Carlson to be the Republican nominee?
3: With all due respect, Governor.
4: Why don't you just throw your money in the fireplace?
3: I mean,
4: seriously, Tucker Carlson?
1: So third place at 6% is Tucker Carlson. Now, again, there was some news about Tucker. Maybe we'll get to later on in the program about leaving the Republican Party and I guess starting a third party or some rumor like that. And I don't know. But putting that aside with Tucker and what he's doing, and I don't know how you feel about him, whatevs. But the point is that I just, for some reason, I thought it was funny watching Chris Christie, who has to now talk on a podcast about everybody else except himself as a possibility for someone who could be the Republican nominee for president of the United States in 2028, and the marketplace not even having him register at all. I don't know. I don't know why that. I think that's funny. All right, moving on. Yeah, other things to talk about. Some very important things that are going on in Congress. And, you know, I am so glad that we've got Congressman Mike Karadopoulos, who's joining us right now here on Florida's Voice, because, first of all, it's always good to see him. It's been a while. Hey, how are you? Good to see you.
0: Doing well. Great, thanks.
1: And I wanted to get your thoughts on a couple of different things. But before I get to the things that I wanted to talk to you about with regard to the Save America Act, because now, after what happened with the Supreme Court, I'm like, don't get me started. But before we get to that, let's get to some other things that are going on, like the Seaport Security Act and some of the things that you are doing to protect this country, to protect our ports, and some other things that you've been working on as well.
5: Well, look, Julie, there's a lot to work on, to say the least. And we've made a lot of strides in our first 18 months in office, but there's a long way to go. You know, we're proud of what we did with border security, of course, stopping the largest tax increase in American history. Of course, tax cuts for Social Security, overtime, tips. But I'll tell you what, there is a real security threat in the United States. And sadly, we saw my first term in office that the Democrats are willing to shut down our national security. You saw that with, of course, the long lines with TSA, the FISA agreement, meaning that we wanted to make sure we can watch out for the bad guys. And so it's a challenge. And one of the things I face at home is the idea that we have the world's busiest cruise port.
1: Yeah.
5: Of course, I have Kennedy Space Center in my backyard as well. And these drones, as we found out in the Middle East, are a huge threat. Not just the armed drones that you're seeing in Iran and other places, but also those ones you can wreak havoc. And so Jimmy Patronis, another new member out of Florida, and I have filed legislation to make sure that those drones do not put passengers at risk, let alone the billion-dollar cargoes going out of our spaceport, that called Kennedy Space Center. And of course, Cape Canaveral Space Force base. So these are just common sense things we do, preparing for the future. And fortunately, we're getting a lot of momentum on this to protect our most valuable assets here in Florida.
1: Yeah, and this is why your leadership to me is so important, because these are the things that we need to recognize in the Space Coast area, and how there is a heightened awareness now of so many things that are going on. I mean, everything that's happening there is big. It's fantastic. It's great to see what's going on. But with all of the attention being put on the Space Coast for so many different reasons, it also means that there is security risks because of that attention. And so we have to recognize that, and we have to be proactive on that, you know.
5: Absolutely, Joe. And the other part is just the crazies. Everyone thought that the left wing loved electric cars, but because now Elon Musk is the leading electric car company in the world, you know, he is a persona non grata, public enemy number one among the left. And when you have SpaceX, which is right there, some people just don't get it. And so we're constantly on the alert. I was down in Georgetown a few days ago, and there are people protesting in front of a Tesla dealership. I mean, it's surreal what happens here at times. And so the threats are real, not only externally with the threats from the terrorist groups, but internally you see domestic terrorism. You see threats made against so many members, including myself and others. We have to have security because people are downright crazy. And so we have to be on guard. And it's all because the left is moving so far radically to the left, as we saw, not just in New York, but now Colorado. I mean, it is the candidates that are running are saying that they need to pack the Supreme Court. They're saying that basically socialism is the answer, though nowhere in human history has it been proven to be successful, in contrast with the United States. This is how far left they become. They're talking about some dysfunction in our party, which is far from perfect. But the Democrats are in full revolt, considering they don't think Hakeem Jeffries is liberal enough.
1: Right.
5: I mean, that's how far gone they are.
1: Right. Yeah. And this you led me perfectly. It's almost like you knew my radio brain, the congressman. It's like you led me perfectly into my next question, which is, after everything we just witnessed, right, with these DSA wins, which are Democrat, make no mistake about it, they're Democrat Party wins. Like, this is where the party is. And now you got people like Hakeem Jeffries, you got Dan Goldman, who's out, you've got others who are soon to be out as well because of who's taken over the party. But now we've got to do something about the other issues that are coming up, because I'm looking at the Supreme Court decision on birthright citizenship. People are really upset about this.
5: They should be.
1: Yeah. And so now we've got, more than ever, you have people demanding we do something on the Save America Act, obviously. And then what do we do next congressionally, which we can do something? It seems like the Supreme Court opened the door to, hey, look, you can fix this. There's something you can do here, even though it was a terrible decision in and of itself, because common sense would dictate that alone. But still, we know the threat. It's a national security threat. We kind of have to treat it that way. And congressionally, there's got to be something that we can do to move the needle on, now more than ever, the Save America Act, and something with birthright citizenship.
5: Well, I'll touch the 2 points. First of all, the Save America Act is the most common sense thing. I mean, only Americans vote in American elections, and those 14 states that don't require an ID should require an ID. I mean, it's unfathomable. And they're like, oh, some people might not have an ID. Who do you know in society who doesn't have an ID? Who do you know that doesn't at some point travel on an airplane, which is required to have a photo ID? This is all hogwash and nonsense in politics. And the second part is, you should be an American citizen. It's that simple. And I think it's a very easy thing to do with the Real ID Act. You can say on that Real ID Act, you're a citizen or you're not. Because the other thing that becomes important on this, Drew, is I want to have a person, when they apply for different benefits, if they're not an American citizen, they should be getting benefits that are designed to help Americans. Too many people are coming here for the benefits as opposed for the opportunities that America provides. And the same thing holds true with the birthright citizenship. Brian Babin, who chairs our science committee here in Congress, I serve as the chairman, of course, the space subcommittee within there. He has a simple proposal on birthright citizenship. We should make it illegal. It's no longer a practical reality. And when you have tourism based on come to America so your child can have American citizenship if they're born here, is a real thing that we need to undercut. And that's why we're working with Marco Rubio and others to try to iron out those rules, so that people try to game the system. We can stop them, just like we cut off the border, so we don't have these 10 million people come across the border as they did during the Biden years.
1: Yeah, I think there's things that we can get done. And now more than ever, we've got to keep that pressure up and keep the pressure on to get these things done. And I think we will. I think it's going to happen. The American people demand it now more than ever, and they see what's going on. All right, I can see the time. We got to jump. All right, listen, Congressman, it's always great to see you. America 250, I know you're going to be celebrating, and like we all will be. And I hope you're going to have a fantastic weekend. Okay, my friend?
5: We look forward. Happy birthday, America. 250 years of greatness and more to come.
1: Yep, you bet. All right, God bless. We'll see you soon. All right.
5: Thank you, Jim.
1: There he goes, Congressman Mike Karadopoulos, joining us here on Florida's Voice. All right, let's take a break. We'll be back in just a minute. My name is Drew Steele. It's Florida's Voice.
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13: Anytime you want to watch it, NFL Voice News on YouTube, Rumble X, Facebook, and Instagram. And I would suggest that you watch this because this was from the president's Truth Social account. And I don't know if it gets any better than this. Did you, I don't know if you heard about this.
14: When you know been diagnosed with TDS, the symptoms can be relentless. Fortunately, I'm Dr. Trump, and I have a treatment plan. Let's hear what some of my patients have to say.
15: I have been suffering for over a decade.
13: Rosie O'Donnell.
15: After listening to Dr. Trump, I can see some results.
16: Man, I've been suffering for years. I really didn't believe that was help out there.
13: Wait, who is that actor? Oh, I don't even know. Who's this, Nina? You know. Who's that actor right there? What's his name again? He's the guy that played... The only reason why I know him is he played the character on Ice Age.
17: He's the one that talks like this.
13: What's his name? I don't know. Does it matter? Anyway, it's all about TDS. Listen.
16: That was when I came across this video on TV.
15: I really thought I was a lost cause. This was going to affect me for the rest of my life. But after using the treatment plan, I can see a difference.
14: I really wasn't sure I could help some of these people. They were so far gone, I wasn't really sure.
13: I'm sorry. Oh, man, that's funny. Elizondo, is that his name? This guy right here, the one that's on the screen, Nina. Isn't that something Elizondo? I think that's his name. I don't know. Something like that. John? No. You said Ray. That's not Ray Romano. Anyway, all right. The point is that the president of the United States put that on his Truth Social. Leguizamo, that's it. What did I say, Elizondo? Okay, John Leguizamo, thank you. Sorry, I don't watch movies. I don't know. I just know voices of people who are in movies. Anyway, the point is, it was really funny. President put it out there. It was about TDS. I love it. That's it. That's all you need to know. I thought it was funny. Wanted to play it. Okay, what else do we have? We've got a lot. The president of the United States yesterday, I didn't even get a chance to talk about this. I just got to play this clip, speaking of President Trump, because we come to find out, and I talked about it yesterday, that the left right now, the media, same thing, melting down because they're hearing rumors that the FBI, DOJ, have some information, some documents coming out on the Georgia 2020 election investigation, and they are getting ahead of it and really worried about what's coming.

0: and trying to poo-poo it all to make it seem like it's not that big a deal, or, oh, really, we're going to go, rolling their eyes. We're going through this again. And the president was talking about the acting DNI, Bill Pulte, to be like, listen, declassify stuff. Let's go.
1: DNI Pulte over there as the new director. We also know you have the task force set up on declassification, maybe looking, talking about international, maybe looking at some declassification. Are you able to give us an update on that?
2: Declassify almost everything. And, you know, by the way, we have Jay Clayton is going in. You know, Bill Pulte's a very talented guy, but he's just there temporarily until Jay Clayton. And Jay Clayton is going through the process. And Jay Clayton, highly respected, and so is Bill Pulte. But Bill is there just for a fairly short period of time. But while he's there, I said, you can declassify whatever you want.
1: Do you think we're going to get some soon, or maybe 2020?
2: I told him you can do it as fast. You got to ask him.
1: All right.
2: But I think he's a friend of yours. I think that Bill will declassify.
0: Yeah. It's that person, that reporter's like, we're going to get something on 2020. He's like, hey, listen, I said declassify. Maybe we will. Who knows? And so we're going to find out. I just thought it was interesting because as I was talking about it yesterday or the day before yesterday, and NBC was trying to put an article out to make it seem like, roll your eyes, here we go again. There's going to be some mis and disinformation about the 2020 elections, and we all know that's settled. No, we don't. The president's like, Bill Pulte declassified. Yep, do it. Let's go. Yeah, exactly. Let's go.
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6: We asked parents who adopted teens to share their journey.
7: There are many times I thought, I can't do this. I mean, what parent isn't worried about? What am I not doing right? 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
10: Millions on the move. I'm Lisa Lucera, Fox News. AAA says about 72 million Americans will travel this 4th of July weekend.
11: Even though airfare and gas prices are higher than they have been compared to last year, that's not stopping people from traveling this holiday weekend. Most people will drive around 61 million, with another roughly 6 million catching a flight. In fact, Delta is warning that flights out of LaGuardia could be affected in part because of hot weather. Airfare is up substantially from a year ago because of higher jet fuel prices, up around 27% according to the latest inflation report, and gas prices are up 67 cents a gallon compared to 4th of July weekend last year.
10: Fox Business's Grady Trimble at Chicago's O'Hare International Airport. Record-breaking heat expected to continue at least through Saturday, with feels-like temperatures of over 100 degrees in parts of the Northeast and Mid-Atlantic. Fox Weather's Michael Estime is on the National Mall.
12: And D.C. isn't alone. Nearly 200 million Americans battling temperatures north of 90 degrees through the holiday weekend. It's shaping up to be the hottest 4th of July in the Northeast and, of course, across the Mid-Atlantic states in more than a decade.
10: The National Weather Service says heat-related illness kills more Americans annually than any other form of extreme weather. U.S. Attorney Jeanine Pirro says she has evidence David Hearn, a former Olympic canoe racer, forcibly ripped the liner of the reflecting pool on the National Mall last month.
13: We have witnesses who are disinterested, who have no motive to lie. They have no agenda. They're just working there. And they are actually witnessing damage to a national monument. We're going to go forward.
10: Hearn previously told the Associated Press he reached into the pool to examine the newly peeled coating. 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
3: An 8 on the WOKV weather meter. Overnight, partly cloudy, mild and muggy. Temperatures drop down to the mid-70s. An isolated shower possible overnight at the coast and into the morning hours on Friday, but mostly to partly sunny through the day. It'll be a hot one. Low 90s inland, 80s at the coast. A morning shower at the coast moves more inland through the day and into the afternoon, well west of Jacksonville, with a few inland-moving thunderstorms. 80s and 70s mainly dry Friday night. From the Action News Jax First Alert Weather Center, I'm meteorologist Garrett Beedenball for 104.5 WOKV. 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
4: Well, hey, everybody. Glad you're joining us today on Florida's Voice. My name is Drew Steele, VD in the newsroom on the other side of the glass, along with Nina in the breaking newsroom, and you hanging out with us at FL Voice News on YouTube, Rumble, X, Facebook, and Instagram. And anytime you want to check out the program after hours, Florida's Voice with Drew Steele, the podcast, Apple Podcasts, Spotify, wherever you get it. And I know what everybody's thinking. I know what everybody's thinking about today. And I can tell you this, that the one reason and maybe the only reason why some people don't want to miss the men's soccer and the World Cup and the United States team, and if you don't follow soccer and you haven't been follow what has been happening and the concerns about the red card and the win yesterday and how the next match we're going to be down a very important goal scorer and how people were complaining about that and the details of the different matches and who they're going to play next and all of this. All you need to do is know one thing. Just watch Telemundo talking about the winning goal yesterday, and it's the best thing ever. This.
5: La carrera de Tillman. Ahí va Tillman. Goal! Goal!
4: It just keeps going. I mean, it hasn't stopped. It's like... That's the best. That's why you watch. If you're like, I just can't do it. I'm not really into stuff. Okay, can you go to Telemundo and just watch when they are getting ready to kick the winning goal and the U.S. wins the match against Bosnia, and there it is. Telemundo makes the call that... It doesn't get any better than that. It doesn't get any better than that. And it also doesn't get any better than when you're... hearing that, and you're also hearing about, again, if you're not watching the soccer itself, if you're watching Europeans and other citizens of other countries coming to the United States and loving on this country because for far too long they've been told in their countries that this is a horrible place to be, like this German fan who got brought to tears about how much he loves this country.
6: A German fan is brought to tears not because Germany was eliminated from the World Cup, but because of how he was treated in America.
7: I fall in love with this country, and this was so emotional, I even cried in the stadium.
6: Call it a stereotype or a reputation that New Englanders are cold, even rude. But that couldn't be further away from the truth, at least not for a lot of visitors that are here for the World Cup. Sebastian Krauss has been spending the last several weeks in the U.S. following the German soccer team from Houston to Boston. Sebastian was afraid of coming over, saying that the news in Europe painted a picture of America being dangerous. But at every stop, from the moment he landed, he says everyone has treated him with kindness and respect and has not felt unsafe.
7: Americans are not rude. Germans are not rude. If we are together, we can achieve great things.
4: And there were some Americans that did some great things for him while he was in Boston and I guess gave him a ride back to his hotel after watching one of the matches. Just exciting things. And I just, that drives me crazy. Which, I mean, not soccer or German fans or anything like that. What drives me crazy is that here you have this who seems like a very, very nice man, who comes to this country, who wants to watch his team play in the World Cup, is afraid to come to the United States because of what the country is telling him about the United States, about what the news reports are about the United States. And nothing could be further from the truth. When he comes here and he sees how he is treated and he loves the country and it brings him to tears. That, my friends, is America 250 right there in a nutshell. Okay. That's right. Well, I mean, not really, but it's bigger than that, America 250. But the point is that you have people who are overseas who are being told one thing, only to find out that America is awesome. And they're right. But they have to leave the country in order to find that out, which is really weird. But anyway, let's move on. All right, anytime you want to watch NFL Voice News on YouTube, Rumble, X, Facebook, and Instagram, a couple of other things that were going on today. Pete Hegseth was celebrating the heroes and the National Guard as crime has plummeted in D.C. Plummeted. The first thing that I noticed was how they were discussing all of what was happening there in the city. And just know that the crime rate and the way that it's gone down in D.C. is because of this president. It's because of the actions and the moves that needed to be taken place. And they wanted to make sure that the National Guard was thanked today. There were people who were protesting, as usual. Some crazy noises you're going to hear in the background as Stephen Miller was addressing the crowd that was there to honor these National Guardsmen.
8: Each and every one of you has been part of the single most successful public safety initiative in the history of this country. In 12 months, the crime rates in D.C. have gone from among the highest in the world to the lowest recorded in the history of our nation's capital.
4: That's amazing stuff. Now, I'm just wondering, what kind of DSA people, Democrat Socialists of America or Democrat Party members, who's going to do that? They couldn't get it done with the Democrats that were running the show in D.C. It's bad enough that a DSA member is going to be now elected mayor in the city. And so it's only going to get worse especially once the president leaves office, if it's a Democrat that's going to win the presidency. But seriously, the single most successful public safety initiative in the history of the country. The lowest recorded in the history of the nation's capital was recorded there in D.C. thanks to the work of National Guardsmen. Oh, and by the way, as Pete Hegseth, the Secretary of War, was there, you've got people in the streets. They're setting off alarms. They're screaming. They're doing all of these things to disrupt the ceremony and what was going on to honor the members of the National Guard, because leftists have nothing else to do but agitate and cause trouble, because otherwise they would have to do real work like jobs or actually clean up cities themselves or actually do things to benefit citizens politically if that's who's screaming. I don't know who's screaming, but I know the people that are screaming probably don't have a job. Their job is, hey, I'm getting a paycheck for causing a lot of trouble at events like this one, where P. Hegseth is like, whatevs.
9: No matter what. In fact, this background noise this morning is perfect. It's the sound of ingrates, of ingratitude, of people who are so blinded by ideology.
4: Yep.
9: They can't see law and order and common sense in front of them. That there's nothing ideological about this group. There's nothing political about this exercise. Law and order is something all Americans deserve. Black, white, rich, poor, man or woman from D.C. or far-flung places in this country.
4: It's true. We do deserve it. But there are some people that don't want to give us what we deserve, like what he described. They want to defund police and get rid of prisons and the like. And that's a real thing. The DSA and their platform, getting rid of prisons and defunding police departments and abolishing, for example, the Electoral College, as we have heard many, many times. Again, I can read it off of their platform. This is what they want. And The funny part about what Democrat socialists want and how they're starting to win some elections, and there may be this surge in more and more elections, primaries that will be won by Democrat socialists, is that the old guard progressive Democrats who aren't even progressive enough for the Democrat socialists, figure that one out, that they're going to have to pick a side. Either they're going to have to be like, hey, look, we just got to get together and push back against the Democrat socialists, or they're going to take the tack that they're kind of taking now, which is, hey, we're a big tent. Let's just invite everybody in. You mean even the ones that want to destroy the country? Oh, that's right, because it feels like you've wanted to destroy the country as well. You invited them in. You caused this. You helped this along, so got it. And then you have another part of it, which is the old guard that's going to have to pick a side, and maybe that side is the Democrat socialists. And when I say abolishing the Electoral College, here's Hillary Clinton.
10: Every time I think about Trump, I get allergic.
4: I'll bet you do. Here's Hillary Clinton, who was on a podcast called Democracy Docket. And here she is talking about the Electoral College. And listen, I was cool before cool was cool. No, I'm serious. Listen to what she says about the Electoral College.
11: You recently... I think called for the abolition of the Electoral College, which would be a really good start.
12: Actually, I called for it in 2000.
4: Look at me. I called for it in 2000. I was ahead of the curve. I was a Democrat socialist before it was cool. Is that what you're suggesting, Hills? I'm just asking.
11: Did you? Okay.
12: I did. I did. You know, when I won my Senate race and Al Gore won the popular vote and lost the Electoral College, that's the first time I said, this is, you know, this needs to go because this is not reflective of one person, one vote. And
4: but the Electoral College is part of constitutionally how we do things. So it is one person, one vote. It's you still get that. But the idea is that she talks as if she doesn't know what the Electoral College is or what it's for, which is so, I don't want to say it's insulting, but if she wants to play that game, I mean, when you think of Hillary Clinton, you think insulting, you're like, yeah, that's what I'm thinking anyways.
12: We shouldn't be hanging on to an anachronism that was designed for slave-owning states.
4: There you go. All right, that's all I needed to hear. So she's ahead of the curve. She wants to get rid of it. The Electoral College. She wants to make it seem as if the Supreme Court interference is a big problem. She wants to make it seem as if it's anachronism for slave-owning states, and that's what it was designed for, and that's why we did it. And so as opposed to representation of states, some bigger, some smaller, and we wanted to have that equal representation, and the Electoral College does that for us. No, it's nothing like that, so we even stop talking like that. But it's Hillary Clinton, so, you know, you can, well, I was going to say if you can forgive her, but you really can't. What?
10: Ding.
4: Thanks so much. Speaking of Democrats and how wacky and crazy they get, and not just that, but how they are willing to demagogue, say the craziest things to try to make their political point. Hillary Clinton wants to make the Electoral College all about the acronym for "We Want Slave States," and the problems that she has with Trump. And you can go into all the things that she said in the past about Trump as well. And, you know, Hillary's probably like, hey, don't come after me, Democrat socialists. I'm on your team. Same team. But now you have Hank Johnson. Is Hank Johnson still in Congress? Representative from Georgia? I think he is. Yeah, he's still a representative in Georgia. Democrat. One of the old school Democrats. And so here's Hank Johnson. And I guess on Roland Martin, you're like, who? Like, don't worry about it. Got like a show or a podcast or something. And it's the GOP War on Black America. Excuse me? Anyway, leading into that is Hank Johnson, who says that's exactly what's going on. Let's listen to a little bit of what Hank has to say about this. I'll get to a point coming up in just a second on why I'm even bringing this up. Here it is.
13: It's a GOP war on Black America. And if we don't stand up and fight back, we're going to be back in the cotton fields. And when I talk about fighting back, I'm not talking about taking up arms. I'm talking about taking it to the streets in protest, and also by exercising our precious right to vote. We're going to have to get out in November.
4: I just got to stop for a second. I can't let it go on. Anyway, so the point is, Hank Johnson, representative from Georgia, who says there's a GOP war on Black America, and we don't stand up and fight back. We're going to be back in the cotton fields, the way he put it. And got to get out in November and vote. And he said, like John Lewis said, our lives depend on it because our lives do depend on it at this time. Did he really say that? I don't want to quote him and say that that's what he said if he didn't say it.
13: And vote, like John Lewis said, like our lives depend on it because our lives do depend on it this time.
4: Okay, so just to be clear, he did say that. Wow. Now, that is some heavy-duty vitriol right there. That is some, like, wow, really crazy talk from the Democrat representative. But it wouldn't be new to those who know about Representative Hank Johnson. Forgive me if he's not exactly somebody that I'm going to listen to and take very seriously, because if you remember back in the day when he was talking about Guam and how many military members are on the island and his concern about the island capsizing.
14: My fear is that the whole island will become so overly populated that it will tip over and capsize.
15: We don't anticipate that.
4: Yeah, we don't anticipate that to happen because it won't happen. But that's Representative Hank Johnson who thought if we had too many military members there on Guam and it started to grow in population that it could tip over and capsize. So, you know, listen, I'm just saying that when you're thinking about certain individuals where it's like they say something and you're like, I'm going to dismiss it, that's the poster person for who you dismiss, because once they said something like that, it's like anything else is like a joke. But it's not a joke. But it's a joke. All right, what else do we have going on? We got some Florida stories that we want to touch on? Sure. Let's see what they're working on in the Florida's Voice newsroom. We found out that the Firefighters Union has endorsed Aaron Huntley in Florida's House District 45 race. That just popped up. We have the incoming leaders of the Florida legislature today throwing their support behind three state cabinet officials, Senate President-designate Jim Boyd and House Speaker-designate Sam Garrison, endorsing CFO Blazin Goldia, Agriculture Commissioner Wilton Simpson, and Attorney General James Uthmeyer. So we have that here in the state. And oh, by the way, the endorsement not only yesterday by the Attorney General James Uthmeyer of Congressman Byron Donalds for governor, but today, news that CFO Blazin Goldia has also endorsed Congressman Byron Donalds to be the governor of the great state. So that happened today as well. So the endorsements are starting to come in. He said Byron Donalds has a rock solid conservative record in the Florida House and Congress, and this time in the private sector. And his time in the private sector make him well qualified to tackle issues like affordability and the insurance market in Florida. He's proud to endorse Byron to be Florida's next governor. He'll defend and advance the conservative gains and soundly defeat the radical Democrats who are trying to destroy the Sunshine State we all know and love. So he is endorsing him and will he's proud to have him in this fight. So there are a lot more endorsements that are starting to come in for Congressman Byron Donalds. And, you know, one thing I did want to mention before we move on is this. You cannot believe on social media some of the people that are out there still who have such hatred, and it's really hatred, for Congressman Byron Donalds that when they hear about these endorsements, that your reaction isn't, huh, well, they're endorsing them. You've got a strong conservative in the Attorney General, James Uthmeyer. You have a strong conservative in CFO Blazin Goldia, part of the cabinet that will be there when and if Congressman Byron Donalds, let's just say, becomes governor, and you've got a team of people together who are going to work on conservative values, and the teamwork makes the dream work. There you go. Yes, all right, I said it. But the point is how they're all coming together, and it's an important thing to recognize that if you're worried about Congressman Byron Donalds not being conservative, well, you've got people in the cabinet and people that are going to be there in the legislature that certainly are and are going to be working together to ensure that we keep everything going the way it's been. But the fact that there are people that are out there that have such hatred for the congressman that immediately upon the attorney general, who, by the way, has been one of the strongest proponents of the governor since 2024 when he was talking about him making a great president of the United States, when he was talking about the work that he did here in the state, talking about so many things that we've done in the state, the CFO Blazing Goalie and all the great things that he did in the legislature and as CFO. And you know it. And how on social media, they just turn on them just like that. Like all of a sudden, now because of that, I can't stand them. I can't. Now they're terrible. They're awful. Really? How do you do that? And by the way, you wouldn't know about this because you have a life. Like you're actually doing things. You're working. You're taking care of the kids. You're going to take them to soccer practice or golf practice or whatever it is. You've got a life. You're doing a whole lot of things. You're not hanging around with a lot of the people on social media and especially on X, who, by the way, say some of the craziest things, and it's not real life. And it's not the population. Like, it's a good thing you're not on it so much. But the point is, unless you're watching NFL Voice News on YouTube, Rumble X, Facebook, and Instagram, you can hang out and watch us. But as far as getting into the weeds with a lot of, like we like to say, the trolls or the keyboard cowboys, you're better off not paying attention because that's got to stop in and of itself. I mean, there. Stop it. What are you going to do? You're going to vote for David Jolly?
16: You know, I'm going to vote for David Jolly because he'll be a lot...
4: Really? Okay. He'll be much better than a Congressman Byron Donalds becoming governor. Okay. Gotcha. Are you listening to yourself? Well, you obviously not, because if you were, you would be laughing at yourself, and you don't want to laugh at yourself. Anyway, let's stop doing that. All right, moving on. I just wanted to put that out there. Maybe you agree, maybe you disagree. 866-588-8303 is the phone number. Coming up, top five audio clips of the day. It's my top five. That is on the way. And we're going to play this audio. I don't have enough time to do it right now, I don't think. Do we have an... Okay, well... Yeah, no, I don't. I don't think I do. Well, actually, I do. I was going to make this part of the top five audio clips, but that's okay. James Tallarico is in Texas. He is running for Senate there in Texas against Ken Paxton. We're told that James Tallarico is someone who is a really good Christian man and knows Texas values. And, oh, look at that. The music's playing. Well, guess what? Another one of those videos has come out about James Tallarico that makes you think, is anybody in Texas going to vote for this guy? It's going to be part of the top five audio clips, and you'll hear it coming up.
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12: I'm Sue Guzman. Millions of Americans sweltering under a massive heat dome. Fox Weather's Michael Estimate tells us it's hot. It's about to get even hotter.
0: We're thinking that tomorrow on Friday, not only do we add a few degrees to our actual temperatures, but also to our feels-like temperatures as well, where we could peak between 110 to 115 degrees in terms of our feels-like temperature on Friday.
12: The former Olympic athlete David Hearn indicted for allegedly vandalizing the newly refurbished Lincoln Memorial reflecting pool. U.S. Attorney Jeanine Pirro says he's indicted on a felony count of destruction of property.
1: We have about a half a dozen other cases. Some of them will be misdemeanors, and some of them could be less like a violation. But we're reviewing every case based on...
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3: An 8 on the WOKV weather meter. Overnight, partly cloudy, mild and muggy. Temperatures drop down to the mid-70s. An isolated shower possible overnight at the coast and into the morning hours on Friday, but mostly to partly sunny through the day. It'll be a hot one. Low 90s inland, 80s at the coast. A morning shower at the coast moves more inland through the day and into the afternoon, well west of Jacksonville with a few inland-moving thunderstorms. 80s and 70s mainly dry Friday night. From the Action News Jax First Alert Weather Center, I'm meteorologist Garrett Beedenball for 104.5 WOKV.
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4: 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It's my top five.
6: This is Drew's top five. Number five.
7: When you went to the FBI or the DOJ to get comments on this reporting, what did they say about it?
8: They just flatly declined to comment, which is pretty standard when you're talking about a pending investigation. No, they're not disputing it. And in fact, I have internal documents from the FBI and then sources who are explaining to me what these documents mean.
4: Oh, Ken Delanian, MS Now Justice and Intel correspondent, who was talking today about sources, that the FBI is surging resources into the priority, quote-unquote, of the investigation related to the 2020 election in Georgia. And there's the host and Ken Delanian that are, like, rolling their eyes, like, yeah, here we go again. We're going to be talking about election interference in the 2020 election, and this is Trump's thing that he keeps doing over and over again. And I told you, this is NBC. They're trying to get ahead of it. They're trying to poo-poo the whole idea that there could be some intelligence and some information and an investigation going on that can show some things that happened in the 2020 election in Georgia that we need to know about. And they're trying to make it seem like, oh, here we go again, because they're getting the population ready because maybe there's some big news coming up.
6: Number four.
9: You saw it in the anti-LGBTQ legislation, including the bill that would have denied gender-affirming health care to trans children. And then, of course, famously, infamously, we saw it last session with the most extreme abortion ban in the country. All these ideologies stem from this Christo-fascism movement.
4: Whoa. The Christo-fascist movement? That is the very, very moderate James Tallarico, who's running for Senate in Texas, who for some reason the Democrat Party had an inkling of a thought that maybe possibly they could run this guy and this guy could win in Texas. Maybe I shouldn't laugh because stranger things have happened with elections, and we don't want to get into that. But anyway, point is that he's admitting that he thinks most Texans, I guess, are Christo-fascists, because they want to protect kids from the mutilation of children's perfectly healthy body parts. And for some reason, that's you being a Christian and a fascist. And I want to protect people from that. And it's like, you sure this guy's got a shot at winning in Texas?
6: Number three.
10: I talked with Spencer Pratt. I asked him, why are you a Republican? So I want to ask you simply, why are you a Democratic Socialist?
11: You know, I'm a member of the DSA. I'm also a member of the Democratic Party. And I really got into this work to make sure that we are serving the people of Los Angeles. And I don't think there's particularly a Democratic Socialist way or a Democratic Party way of fixing a streetlight or fixing a pothole or making sure that we're delivering for the residents of the city. But what is clear to me at this moment is that the residents of Los Angeles are frustrated with the status quo, that they want change. And that's exactly what I want to deliver for them as their mayor. I want to make sure that people don't have to work two jobs to afford a home here in the city of Los Angeles. I want to make sure that people feel safe in their neighborhoods, that essential services are functioning across our city. And if that's a Democratic Socialist vision of Los Angeles, so be it. But that's the city I want to deliver for these residents.
10: But you choose to be a Democratic Socialist and to be a part of that. Why?
4: Yeah, you didn't answer the question. Did you go to the AOC school of not answering questions when it comes to politics? I'm just wondering, is that what you do?
13: This is what you do.
4: It sure sounds like it, Bernie. So that is Nithya Raman, who for a half a second cried thinking that she lost the possibility of being the next mayor of the city of Los Angeles to Spencer Pratt, only to find out that if she just would have waited 30 days enough votes would have come in to get rid of Spencer Pratt and to bring her up in the polling, which it did. And then she ended up becoming number two. And now she's in the runoff to see who's going to be the mayor of the city of Los Angeles. Asked on CNN of all places, hey, you're a Democrat Socialist. Can you explain what that's all about? Like, why? And she's talking about fixing potholes and streetlights. And it's like, no, I'm asking you, like, your ideology. Can you get into that? And then, of course, it's the rambling of someone like they do in the Democrat Party, and especially Democrat socialists, who come up with these big fluffy words and language and things, but they don't get down to the specifics just to get people to be like, oh, okay, well, I guess I sort of like what you're saying, but I'm really not sure what you're saying. But I think so. I don't know what to do, really.
6: It's number two.
0: The true scale is not 1.9 million.
12: 1.5 million
0: Chinese people coming.
12: I'm curious, why would we want birth tourism? We already know that
0: that's
12: this is something that our
0: scale.
12: Foreign adversaries
0: you
12: are using
0: that.
12: To exploit us. We already know that 61% of people who come and have a child
0: here
12: are on social welfare.
4: Wow. So I don't know why on CNN, but why is Abby Phillips so insistent on denying Lydia Moynihan, who's a New York Post columnist, who's on the show often, when she's confronting her on the facts about what has been going on and the exploitation of the birthright citizenship issue and people from the Chinese Communist Party coming here, giving birth, and then going back to China, only to raise them for 18 years as a communist in China, and then have them come here to be able to vote, and who knows how they're going to vote in an election, and I'll give you a clue, it ain't Republican. And how she's just like, you really want to say that? Like, how dare you say that? How could you possibly say that? How could you bring something up like that? And then when she's giving her evidence, it's like, you got to stop giving me evidence and stop talking about that, because that's outrageous. Is it really outrageous to say? It's
6: number one.
13: La carrera de Tillman.

0: That's why you watch the World Cup. If you're wondering, why am I watching the World Cup? That's why you watch the World Cup right there. That is the call from Telemundo with the U.S. winning 2-0 to beat Bosnia yesterday. Or, yeah, it was yesterday. And the exciting call that only Telemundo can do. And it's just, it's the best.
1: Drew's top five.
0: Why can't we do that? Nina, why can't we do that in other sports? Why don't we do that in football, right? I guess, how would that be? Touchdown! I guess we could. It might be annoying, but I don't know. So that was the, right. I know Nina. She's like, you know the answer is because it takes so long for a goal in soccer that's why they get so excited. I know that. But anyway, that was one of the great calls. And it's going to be tough for the United States if you've been following the World Cup and losing one of their best players to the red card, which means they're going to miss the next match. And we'll see how they do. But people are very excited about the United States and what they're doing in the World Cup and making it to the 16. And so we'll see. Moving on. Exciting times. All right. What else we got going on? I don't want to make it all about the World Cup, but just wanted to mention that. Okay, what else? Oh, yeah, you know, I hate to do it, but I kind of have to do it because you need to recognize it when you see it from the past. And what we don't want to see in the future in the Republican Party. I brought up the birthright citizenship issue earlier. We just played the clip of CNN and Abby Phillips denying what is going on with the Chinese Communist Party and the birthright tourism issue. And I brought it up early in the program that didn't Abby Phillips in 2013 watch CBS News at all when they did the report on this very issue?
2: Her name is Ada Lin. She's 4 months old and the only American citizen in her family. Her parents, who agreed to speak with us if we didn't show their faces, traveled from China to Los Angeles so Ada could be born in America.
0: Yeah, nothing suspicious about that.
2: And claim U.S. citizenship.
0: Okay, it goes on for 2 minutes. They did a whole thing on the Chinese Communist Party and the birth tourism that was going in 2013. And what they were doing is like, don't show my face, but I'll tell you why we're here. We just want a better life. What do I say to them? I want a better life. I just want a better life for my kid. And we're going back. And then they end up going back to China and they're there. And yeah, you know, the rest of the story. So I bring that up only because in this context, that just like, unfortunately, in the past, follow me on this. I'm going to go in a couple of different places, but I just need you to follow me. Just like in the past, when we heard about and we talked about earlier today, the story about the Board of Governors here in the state ruling to bar illegals from public universities here in the state. It's a proposal that would prohibit individuals unlawfully present in the U.S. from enrolling at certain public universities beginning in the 27-28 academic year. And people are like, well, hold on a second. That wasn't the case before. And no, it wasn't. And we know, unfortunately, why that happened in the past, in 2014 specifically, was because Governor Rick Scott at the time signed a 2014 tuition fairness law that allowed some illegal students to receive in-state tuition. Remember, we railed against that. We were very upset about that at the time. But you also have to remember the times and what was happening in 2014 and all the discussion about DACA and the illegals in this country. And they're not illegal if they're innocent. How dare you use illegal aliens? You're not allowed to say that. They're undocumented. That's where the whole undocumented started in 2014. Right? And that's what was going on at the time during the Obama administration. And this is what they were pushing. And the media pushing back, and Democrats and everybody pushing back against anyone who would say anything negative about illegals in this country. And the talk about amnesty and the Gang of Eight and all of these different things that were going on at the time. Of course, the governor in February of 25 signing SB 2C that repealed that benefit. But I bring that up because sometimes things happen and you've got to remember the times that we were living in when it went down. There was a lot of pressure on the governor to do something. And I know what some people are saying. It's like you shouldn't have fell for the pressure. Okay. Well, it's the same kind of pressure that Mays Moore, the great Mays Moore and X, brought up about Jeb Bush in 2015, campaigning for president. And when the issue of birthright citizenship came up as the anchor baby issue. How dare you use that language? That's what was discussed. Remember the times.
3: Do you have a better term?
4: Anchor babies. It's a term that's starting to weigh down the Republican presidential field.
0: Why would it weigh down the presidential field? Is it because they used the term and they used it for a long, long time, and then all of a sudden the left grabbed onto it and figured they can use it in that time period in 2015 because of how hot everything was with illegals in this country, and the Democrats had the media and pushing back against anybody who would say that?
4: The latest misstep comes from Jeb Bush at the U.S.-Mexico border. Asked if he was worried using the term anchor babies, considered offensive by many Latinos.
0: Yeah, was it? Now, I'm just saying, the only reason why I'm saying that is because at the time, sometimes you can make something offensive because you say it's offensive to people. It's sort of like you got to call, Latinos like to be called Latinx. Because they don't. Really? Are you sure about that? Did you ask the community what they think about that? Because they actually hated when you did that to them in the 2021, 2022 years. And they were pretty upset about it. But you forced people to say Latinx because you said it was offensive at the time. But then what ended up happening is you have people with the political pressure changing their mind on things.
4: Could cost them the Hispanic vote. There's organized efforts. Bush said this.
3: And frankly, it's more related to Asian people coming into our country, having children.
0: And he was right. He was right at the time. But ultimately, he backed away and backed down. Not like Trump did at the time, but he ultimately acquiesced to the media and the pressure. Didn't really say he was sorry about it, but backed away from it. That's the kind of political things we've got to watch out for.
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6: 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We like, okay, y'all, it's ready.
8: There was definitely some tariffs this year, but we actually did not raise our prices at all. As the owner, I'm going to eat the tariffs this year and not mark anything up for my customers.
9: All right, so we're getting ready to celebrate America 250. Everybody is excited for Saturday, Independence Day. I mean, actually, today, technically, Independence. I know people argue with me all the time about this, and they're like, you realize Independence Day is July 2nd. We celebrate it on the 4th. Okay. But at the same time, we're getting ready to celebrate. And the word is that there are cities across the country that are going to have these massive fireworks displays. It's great. But there are smaller towns that are maybe not going to be able to do it, these displays that people have been used to in the communities, because they say that the prices have gone up. I was going to say skyrocketed, but that's that's not really kind. And I guess some are saying that the bigger celebrations have caused the little celebrations to stop because the big ones have taken the big companies, and the companies that they used to have, they're not able to do it because they've been swallowed up by the big guys. So the little guys get left out. And some are saying that they just can't afford it because the tariffs, like you just heard there, the one guy's like, look, I'm going to eat the tariff and make sure that I'm going to sell it at a price so that people will be able to have those fireworks. And I guess that was Ferguson, Missouri. That's one of the towns. Now, you know, a couple of things come to mind. I don't know if I should say it this way. And I hope you hear my heart, because I'm not trying to be mean. I'm just... So, yes, there's a possibility that the costs have gone up because of tariffs. Don't know if that's the case. I haven't bought fireworks. I don't know, but a lot of things have gone up. But I'm just trying to be kind here. As a small town, like here in the state of Florida, you knew this was coming. Like, you knew this was going to be a big one. And if you're fiscally responsible, you would have saved for that day that's coming, that you knew was coming. It's like an election day that you know is coming, and people are like, I don't have the time. I'm not going to be, I need to be able to vote 2 weeks before. Why? Well, because I can't do it on one day. Why not? You know, 4 years before the presidential election, let's just say in 2024, that 2028 is the next one. You got 4 years to plan where you're going to be on that day. You see what I'm saying? So when it comes to celebrating, I would hope that, and it's an important lesson in doging, an important lesson in fiscal responsibility. And it's that when you are good stewards of people's tax dollars, and you know big events are coming or big things are coming, then you're prepared for it. And you're even prepared for maybe the overture, I would say. Like, you would be

0: studying this because you know it's a big deal for the community, right? So I don't know, maybe that's harsh. Some people might think that's harsh. I'm not trying to be harsh. I just like it when people are, like we are in the state here, like in Tallahassee, where the governor has done such a great job of being fiscally responsible and paying off debt and also being able to have that money for the rainy day and the things that are coming up. That's all. So, okay. Maybe I shouldn't have put it that way, but it's too late. I can't take it back. Can I move on? Let's move on. Yeah, I hope you hear my heart. All right. Anyway, a lot more to come tomorrow. We'll be discussing, obviously, getting ready for America 250. A lot of people are going to be having their day off tomorrow. So I know there are a lot of people that are going to be driving around, and we'll be checking the headlines. We'll be talking about the greatness of this country and the things to look forward to, the celebrations across the state. So much to get ready for. And then we're going to be live Saturday with Rightline, too.
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4: There's nearly 678,290,000 kids under five around the world. But what's so important about being five? A lot, it turns out. Children who live to age five are twice as likely to reach adulthood. That's why vaccines matter so much. For 40 years, Rotary and partners have delivered vaccines globally. Like here, and even here. Impressive, right? But 12.5 million children are still totally unvaccinated. Rotary knows we can find them. Because when Rotary and Indian vaccinators looked for families at bus and train stations, used motorbikes, and trekked house to house, they lowered polio cases by 94%. See? It can be done. And the results are worth it. Let's ensure that all children grow up safe from preventable diseases.
5: Charges for former Olympian. I'm Sue Guzman, Fox News. U.S. Attorney for D.C. Janine Pirro says David Hearn damaged the sealant in the newly renovated reflecting pool at the Lincoln Memorial.
6: Hearn reacted by shouting at that park's employee, saying that she cared too much about the reflecting pool, and why did she even care? Since it wasn't her pool.
5: Hearn says the sealant was already peeling at the time and that he was simply touching it. The Supreme Court this week ruled states can ban trans athletes from taking part in women's and girls' sports. But California Governor Gavin Newsom says his state will continue to allow
7: it. What does this ruling mean for blue states like California that allow biological males in girls' sports? Well, let's start with this map. 29 states currently ban transgender female athletes from girls' sports. The court said that's okay. For the 21 states that do allow transgender girls in women's sports, well, that's okay, too. States like California are free to set their own rules. Governor Gavin Newsom saying this about the ruling. The Supreme Court's decision does not affect California's laws. The state remains committed to ensuring every Californian, including the LGBTQ community, is met with dignity and respect.
5: Fox's William Lajeunesse. More than 72 million Americans expected to hit the road this 4th of July weekend.
8: Most people will drive around 61 million, with another roughly 6 million catching a flight. In fact, Delta is warning that flights out of LaGuardia could be affected in part because of hot weather. Airfare is up substantially from a year ago because of higher jet fuel prices, up around 27% according to the latest inflation report here.
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22: An 8 on the WOKV weather meter. Overnight, partly cloudy, mild and muggy. Temperatures drop down to the mid-70s. An isolated shower possible overnight at the coast and into the morning hours on Friday, but mostly the partly sunny through the day. It'll be a hot one. Low 90s inland, 80s at the coast. A morning shower at the coast moves more inland through the day and into the afternoon, well west of Jacksonville, with a few inland-moving thunderstorms. 80s and 70s mainly dry Friday night. From the Action News Jax First Alert Weather Center, I'm meteorologist Garrett Beedenball for 104.5 WOKV. 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
25: Guys, Paul Morrow here, Fox Across America, sitting in for the great Jimmy Failla again. Very happy to be here as we go into the 250th anniversary of this great nation. And how apropos that as we're celebrating that, the world is here with us for the World Cup. Now, if you haven't been watching these games, you should, because they've really been getting really interesting. They're exciting. And it is an introduction to world-class soccer that I think a lot of Americans had never seen before. And I'm sure it's going to help the strength and future of this sport in this nation. Certainly, it's got me interested. And our next guest, our mystery guest, is none other than the great Peter McMahon, who happens to be associated with a certain Fox News host here at the network. I'm not going to say who. I'll let him do that. But Peter knows everything about soccer there is to know. All you got to do is ask him, and he'll tell you that. Now, Peter, First of all, welcome to Fox Across America. From what I understand, from what you've told me, you played for Manchester United. Am I right?
0: No, it was Manchester City, Paul.
25: Oh, there we go. Sorry, you know, these European things are all the same. But my understanding is you're in the Soccer Hall of Fame.
0: No, I'm just nominated for it. Yeah.
25: Yeah. Self-nominated.
0: In my dreams. Oh, right. I love the way you call me an expert there. I told you when you asked me to do this that I'm just a fan. I know compared with you, I'm an expert, but then so are most people.
25: Yeah. See how it is, folks? You know, I try to be nice, and I give and I give and I give. This is what I get back. He's being modest, folks. He really does know the sport. He's been listening and watching his whole life. And Peter, sincerely enough, I say to him, well, what was Arsenal like in the 70s? He'll give me the name of their best striker, who the goalie was, and blah, blah, blah. So nobody better to talk to about this. And I want to get to this now. Let me give you a blanket question that's on everybody's mind in this nation. Does America have a shot here? What do you think?
0: The answer is possibly. Anybody has a shot. I mean, you can go back either 6 or 10 years, I can't remember which, and Greece won the European Championship, which is, you know, it's the next biggest deal to the World Cup in soccer. And nobody gave them a ghost of a chance, but they came through and they won. And even tiny Denmark won it a few competitions before that. So, you know, it can happen. Overall, the US doesn't generally have as much depth as the other teams, but I've been very impressed. And last night, I mean, they are quick, they are very skillful on the ball, and they play as a team. And that's very important because, you know, you get countries like England who many times have a lot of very, very good players. I would say less so this competition, but they just don't gel as a team and they just never quite make it to the end. So I don't expect the US to do it, but it, you know, they're in with a chance, as is anybody in the last 16.
25: Did you expect the U.S. to even get this far?
0: I thought this was probably as far as they'd get maximum. You know, having seen them last night, I don't think they have anything to fear against Belgium.
25: Really? Even without the big player that they lost to the red card?
0: Yeah, well, you know, every competition somebody loses, a team will lose somebody, usually through injury. And, you know, that's why they have a squad. And the U.S. has quite reasonable depth. You know, the thing being different this year from previous years, and it's not just the US, but all the teams, they have players that are all playing in the Premier League or major leagues in Europe. And it's not just, you know, a bunch of guys who kind of play locally here in the States and played at college and, you know, one or two of them are playing in Europe. They're all playing with top clubs now, and that's why the standard's so much better.
25: So you and I were watching, and I figure it was the European Championships or was it the last World Cup? I hate to think it's the last World Cup because that means 4 years have passed. When England played Italy and lost on the penalty kicks. Remember, what event was that?
0: That was the European Championships, and I hate to tell you, it was 5 years ago.
25: Was it really?
0: Because it was just after COVID, and it should have been in 2020, but it was delayed a year. And England got to the final, and they lost to Italy on penalties, yes. Wow. Still hurts.
25: So Britain, obviously, one of the great soccer powerhouses in the world, and they are still in it. But from what I'm hearing from you, you don't give them much of a shot.
0: No, I don't think they have as strong a squad as they've had in the past. And but, you know, so much of it is personal views. Some people think the new manager is great. And the other one was terrible. I just think he seems to be doing more of what the last guy did. You know, they're into the last 16. They're playing Mexico at 7,000 feet.
25: Ooh.
0: To be honest, I will be surprised if they go any further. I'll be delighted, but I'll be surprised.
25: So let's look now, let's come away from America here for a little bit, and let's look at the sort of landscape writ large. France, you told me from the get-go, France is the favorite.
0: And what I think, yes.
25: And you got to say, they look awfully good. I mean, I saw the last game, watched their last game, they seemed like they were playing with those guys. I mean, they really didn't seem like they were breaking a sweat. So, all right, put them up there, as they call it, the chalks, the favorite. Who do you see as a dark horse team that might have a shot outside of America who could come across and maybe beat France in the finals or before?
0: Well, Spain's in with a chance. They've got a good team. Portugal.
25: Really?
0: They have some very good
25: Portugal,
0: players.
25: Huh? Really?
0: Yeah, they always produce some very good players. They do have Ronaldo. And,
25: Ronaldo.
0: And again, you know, there's often different opinions. You know, I've been reading that a large number of Portuguese supporters don't want Ronaldo to play because they consider him a liability. He's certainly not the player he was, and he tends to be, this is my view, rather greedy, and rather than give the ball to a teammate who could score, he tries to do it himself, and he's not quite what he used to be. But there'll be people who disagree with me on that. Yeah, Germany, of course, is out. Netherlands are out.
1: Yeah,
0: You know, kind of surprises there. And Argentina are always worth looking at. Brazil haven't really impressed so far, but they can come good.
1: So who I was fishing for here was Morocco. Morocco, who surprised the Netherlands, and would be a great match if it ever comes to it, would be France and Morocco, because it's a former colony of France, and boy, what a heated match that would be. What's your take on the Morocco squad?
0: The Morocco squad's very good. I don't see them getting to the final. And you said to play France. I don't know the best way to describe it. That would be kind of Morocco against Morocco or France against France a number of the Moroccan players could have played for France if they were good enough.
1: Right.
0: Or French players who, if they didn't play for France, could go and play for Morocco. The countries are very close.
1: Yeah.
0: You know, it's like there's an English player who played for Irish schoolboys and now he plays for England.
1: Right.
0: Declan Rice. So, you know, it's... the French have made very, very good use of their players who are of immigrant descent. And our French, I mean, you look at Mbappe, born in France, well-educated, very much a Frenchman, and he's incredible.
1: He had a beautiful goal last game. Is that how you say Mbappe? Is that how you say the guy's name?
0: Mbappe, yeah.
1: Mbappe, yeah. I mean, he had a hell of a goal.
0: Yeah,
1: he's a hell of a player.
0: What I love is, I love the fact he plays with a smile on his face.
1: Oh, interesting. The fact that he looks like he's having fun.
0: Yep.
1: All right. So let's go now to the future a little bit here, because as I was saying in the introduction, you know, my impression is, and this has never happened before in my lifetime, you can say to somebody casually, did you see the game? And they're not thinking you're talking about baseball. They think you're talking about the World Cup, and people can have educated discussions. I could never even go as deep as you and I just did. Do you see a day where America is a real powerhouse and is, you know, playing at the level of the Brazils, of the Germanys, and so on and so forth going forward?
0: Well, they're not far off it now, and I do see it. I actually said 25 years ago that I thought within the next 25 years the U.S. would at least get to the finals. I was probably a bit premature, although, I don't know, it was 20 years ago or whatever, they got to the quarterfinals. They did very well. I think that was 2002. But... the difference being, when you look at the number of people who have come into this country from other countries where football, soccer, is the number one sport.
1: Sure.
0: There's a huge number of Hispanics, people of Hispanic origin in the United States, and soccer is their number one sport. So, you know, you're going to get that. You know, the great thing about being a nation of immigrants, being an immigrant myself, is that people bring their sporting prowess as well.
1: Mm.
0: The other thing is a lot of younger people are playing it now, and they're growing up playing it. Whereas, you know, you go back 30 years and it was people that kind of took it up when they were 15, 16.
1: Yeah, high school, yeah.
0: Now you've got kids growing up. You know, I had a soccer ball at my feet from the age of 3, and a lot of these kids do as well. So, you know, they grow up with it. I definitely see it happening, yes.
1: I could too. You know, there's an area of Queens called Flushing Meadow Park here in New York City, folks, and it's big open expanse. And if you go down there on a Saturday or a Sunday afternoon, they have a mini World Cup. It's all Latino teams. It's all Hispanic teams, right? Ecuador will be playing Colombia. And there's food stands over there. It's a scene, man. And there's all the young kids they are watching. And it struck me that, you know what, someday the kids are going to make an American World Cup team. Is this actually, so I didn't realize this. So this is not the furthest that America has ever gotten.
0: No, I may be wrong here, but I'm pretty sure they got to the quarterfinals back in about, I want to say 2002, when, if my memory serves me correctly, it was Korea, Japan that were hosting.
1: Wow.
0: And I certainly know the U.S. did well then. That was the time of Alexi Lalas, who we're all seeing
1: with the long
0: TV
1: hair and
0: commentator now. Yeah, and they had quite a team then, yeah.
1: Wow, I didn't even realize that. Lalas, I remember, and he was one of the guys that really did put American soccer on the map. And, you know, you mentioned Asia here, and I'm glad you did, because I wanted to go to that. I'm impressed not only by the behavior of the Japanese fans and the way they cleaned up and everything else and how they comport themselves, but their team. And I'm not surprised. They play with discipline. You know, it's a little bit of a microcosm. And all the teams are something of a microcosm of the national spirit of the nation that they represent. But Japan impressed me. You know what's interesting? You don't see a presence from the other Asian nations. Like, you would think China, being so competitive with the West and everything else, would be really trying to get a world-class team, but it seems to be only Japan. Is this the furthest? Are they the best? Let me put it that way. Are they the best Asian team that you've seen in your lifetime?
0: This year, yes. Korea has had some good teams right. in the past. They've got some good players, again, playing in Europe. But yeah, it's interesting about China. It just doesn't seem to be their thing.
25: It's a very strange thing, and yet thing, yeah. the Japanese excel.
0: Yep.
25: You know, because this yep. is, I mean, I know this is, you know, maybe the furthest they've gotten. I don't really know, but, you know, very clearly they're a world-class team. All right, in the time we got left, I want to put you on the spot and do some absolutes. You got Pele. You got Messi. You got Ronaldo. You got the Brazilian guy. I can't remember. What's in the Brazilian? I'm talking about great all-time players.
0: You got yep, Neymar, probably referring to.
25: All right, give me the top guy yet. Give me the top three soccer players of all time.
0: Messi has to be in there. Pele has to be in there.
25: Right.
0: Ronaldo, based on statistics, has to be in there. Mm. But like I said, I'm not a fan.
25: You're not a fan of Ronaldo. You know, I know, you don't like Ronaldo.
0: He did a lot of diving in the box and getting penalties and then getting goals from it. So, and I know people will disagree with me. I'll probably get excoriated for saying that. But based on pure statistics, he has to be up there. But then there's been other players out there who were wonderful in their time. There was a guy called Eusebio from Portugal in the 66 World Cup who was the best player, regarded as the best player in the world at the time, even though Pele was around.
25: Right.
0: And then, you know, in the 70s, you had Johan Cruyff in the Netherlands. So when you say the best player ever, there was a guy in the 50s who died in an air crash called Duncan Edwards. There was a famous crash that killed several Manchester United players. And to this day, there's guys, old men, who say he was the best thing they've ever seen. And he was killed at the age of 23 or something. So, you know, it's a lot of it's relative to the time.
25: And your era and everything else. Who was the Argentinian? It begins with an M. I can never remember.
0: Maradona.
25: Yeah, Maradona's the other guy.
0: The hand of God.
25: Right. Which, if you watch the replay, it looks like it was a handball.
0: Oh, no. He admitted it himself.
25: Oh, did he?
0: That's why he said it was the hand of God, which is why he's despised by British forever, or by English anyway, because he cheated. And to me, it's like, come on, man. He was an incredible player.
25: Yeah.
0: And he looked like he could just score at any time. So, you know, man up and admit you fouled.
25: And the ref missed it.
0: It was kind of, you know, have some integrity.
25: So I think one of the reasons Pele always makes the list is he had that incredible bicycle kick, right? Where he's facing away from the goal. He leaps off the ground. He does that scissor kick and he scores over his shoulder. Do you remember the game?
0: Oh, yes. Well, I don't remember. I remember seeing the videos. Yes.
25: Even I've seen those videos. And I remember thinking there will never be somebody who can do something like that. But you know what? You got guys that can do it. If you Google that,
0: Ronaldo's done it more than once. Ronaldo's done it. Messi's probably done it. Wow. There was somebody did it in a game the other day and they hit the post. And I can't remember who it was. But, you know, he hit the post and the commentator said, oh, that would have been one of the goals of the tournament. Wow. If not the goal.
25: Well, look, it's been great. It's been exciting. And as we go out now, I'm going to put you on the spot. Who's going to win?
0: I'm going for France, unfortunately. I say unfortunately because it's not England or the US.
25: Yeah.
0: But they're a joy to watch. From a neutral perspective, they're a joy to watch.
25: And who are they playing in the final?
0: Good question. Probably Argentina, I think.
25: Oh, what a war that'll be. Boy, I'm looking forward to that. We got to try to watch that together, drink a few beers. That'll be great fun.
0: Sounds good, Paul.
25: All right, man. Peter McMahon, thanks, folks. Pete, thanks for being here, pal.
0: Thanks for having me on, Paul. I appreciate it.
25: All right, anytime. All right, folks, that's going to do it for us. We will be back in a moment at the top of the half hour.
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10: Guys, Paul Morrow here, Fox Across America, taking us out as we go into the 4th of July weekend. My last chance to speak to all of you, to thank all of you for being here with me, to thank Jimmy Failla for giving me the seat. And look, I just got a couple of minutes here to end the show. And I think Elizabeth Pipko really summed it up. And I think it's the thing a lot of people don't realize about America. America is unique among nations because it's founded on an idea. And I'm going to quote, of all people, Bono, the singer of U2, the lead singer. He said that the thing that fascinates him about America and fascinates people around the world is that we're not a nation founded on sanguinity. That is to say, like blood. That is to say, people who identify as Italian, Irish, whatever. It is a place where the founding fathers had the wit to realize everybody's going to want to come to this place, founded on the idea that anybody can come. And we're going to get along, and we're going to make the place work. And we're going to make it the land of opportunity, not equal outcomes guaranteed by a oppressive government, but a land of opportunity where no matter who you are and what your background is, what your blood is, you're going to have equal opportunity. Has it been perfect down through history? No, of course it has not. But if you look at your own origin story and look at how your forebears got here, and you still want to prefer something overseas that millions of people down through history have left at great cost and risk, and still think that we are the villain, then you are just unteachable. Because certain things are just empirically, factually obvious. This is a nation that if you work, don't break the law, get in there, get your hands dirty, and do your best, we will give you a shot. We're not necessarily going to give you everything you want, but we're going to give you a shot. And as we go into our 250th anniversary, it's undeniable that it has worked better than any place ever in history. It has lifted more lives up than any other system. America, happy birthday. Congratulations to all of you for being in this fantastic country. God bless. Thank you for being with us. Enjoy the
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6: Is on in the East. I'm Ted Lindner, Fox News. From Memphis to Milwaukee to Maine, millions of Americans are dealing with extreme heat that's expected to continue into Friday and the holiday weekend. Fox's Michael Estime is in Washington, D.C.
7: We have excessive heat warnings that are in effect, not just today, but through tomorrow, meaning that at times it could feel like 115 degrees. Amtrak issuing speed restrictions because of the heat when temperatures pass 95 degrees to prevent the tracks from warping. So expect those restrictions to add at least 15 to 30 minutes to your trip, according to Amtrak. And D.C. isn't alone. Nearly 200 million Americans battling temperatures north of 90 degrees through the holiday weekend. It's shaping up to be the hottest 4th of July in the Northeast and, of course, across the mid-Atlantic states in more than a decade.
6: Temperatures in New York City, Philadelphia, and D.C. hit triple digits on Thursday and expected to be just as hot on Friday. Mediated talks and hostilities in the Middle East wrapping up in Qatar. Fox's Jeff Paul.
8: The latest round of indirect talks between the U.S. and Iran wrapped up in Doha, Qatar. The latest, at least for now. Officials there saying that positive progress has been made, and they're already talking about when they will host the next round of discussions. That will likely happen, according to Qatari mediators, after the funeral for Iran's former supreme leader, Ayatollah Ali Khamenei. The ceremonies are set to start this weekend, with the burial taking place on July 9th. Now, the latest technical talks reportedly centered around the full reopening of the Strait of Hormuz, as well as the unfreezing of Iranian assets. Iran's foreign minister says Tehran and Washington will work to establish a communication channel.
6: And a suspected protester with a Tibetan flag apparently lit himself on fire Thursday night around 6:30 outside the UN in New York.
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23: An 8 on the WOKV weather meter. Overnight, partly cloudy, mild and muggy. Temperatures drop down to the mid-70s. An isolated shower possible overnight at the coast and into the morning hours on Friday, but mostly to partly sunny through the day. It'll be a hot one. Low 90s inland, 80s at the coast. A morning shower at the coast moves more inland through the day and into the afternoon, well west of Jacksonville with a few inland-moving thunderstorms. 80s and 70s mainly dry Friday night. From the Action News Jax First Alert Weather Center, I'm meteorologist Garrett Beedenball for 104.5 WOKV.
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3: Fox News, I'm Sue Guzman. A Maryland man accused of vandalizing the Lincoln Memorial Reflecting Pool in Washington, D.C. in the days following June's UFC event at the White House.
4: David Hearn, a former Olympic canoe racer, is charged with a felony count of destruction of government property. Accused by U.S. Attorney Jeanine Pirro of intentionally ripping part of the painted blue liner from the renovated reflecting pool last month. Hearn says he reached into the pool to examine coating already peeled and briefly touched a chunk still attached to the pool.
3: Fox's Jared Halperin. 72 million people hitting the roads to celebrate the Independence Day holiday. Fox's Grady Trimble.
5: Folks at AAA say most people are going to drive this Independence Day, just over 61 million, with another roughly 6 million catching a flight.
3: Gas prices nearly 70 cents higher this year over last. 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
13: An 8 on the WOKV weather meter. Overnight, partly cloudy, mild and muggy. Temperatures drop down to the mid-70s. An isolated shower possible overnight at the coast and into the morning hours on Friday, but mostly to partly sunny through the day. It'll be a hot one. Low 90s inland, 80s at the coast. A morning shower at the coast moves more inland through the day and into the afternoon, well west of Jacksonville, with a few inland-moving thunderstorms. 80s and 70s mainly dry Friday night. From the Action News Jax First Alert Weather Center, I'm meteorologist Garrett Beedenball for 104.5 WOKV. 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
14: 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Catch Jacksonville's most frequent traffic reports. And Action News Jax chief meteorologist Mike Burrish has the 5-day forecast on Jacksonville's morning news. 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

0: in the talks. I'm Sue Guzman, Fox News. U.S. and Iran have concluded their talks in Doha, Qatar. Both sides are reporting positive progress, though there are Qatari and Pakistani negotiators. Fox's Jeff Paul tells us the talks, though, will resume after the funeral of Iran's supreme leader.
1: Qatari officials say that will likely be after the funeral for Iran's supreme leader, Ayatollah Ali Khamenei. Those ceremonies are set to start this weekend, with the burial taking place on July 9th. The latest technical talks reportedly centered around the full reopening of the Strait of Hormuz, as well as unfreezing Iranian assets. Iran's foreign minister says Tehran and Washington will work to establish a communication channel to discuss any violations of the MOU. Iran's parliament speaker and lead negotiator admitted that nuclear inspections will happen, saying they'll have access to just two sites as of now.
0: And funeral services for Iran's supreme leader is set for Saturday, with a week of mass mourning planned. More than 72 million Americans expected to hit the road this 4th of July weekend.
2: Most people will drive around 61 million, with another roughly 6 million catching a flight. In fact, Delta is warning that flights out of LaGuardia could be affected in part because of hot weather. Airfare is up substantially from a year ago because of higher jet fuel prices, up around 27% according to the latest inflation report. And gas prices are up 67 cents a gallon compared to 4th of July weekend last year.
0: Fox's Grady Trimble in Chicago. And 8 days after the earthquakes in Venezuela, rescuers have pulled a 43-year-old security guard.
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17: An 8 on the WOKV weather meter. Overnight, partly cloudy, mild and muggy. Temperatures drop down to the mid-70s. An isolated shower possible overnight at the coast and into the morning hours on Friday, but mostly to partly sunny through the day. It'll be a hot one. Low 90s inland, 80s at the coast. A morning shower at the coast moves more inland through the day and into the afternoon, well west of Jacksonville, with a few inland-moving thunderstorms. 80s and 70s mainly dry Friday night. From the Action News Jax First Alert Weather Center, I'm meteorologist Garrett Beedenball for 104.5 WOKV. 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
3: Fox News, I'm Ted Lindner. The heat is on as millions of Americans are sweltering under a massive heat dome. Fox Weather's Michael Estime says it's about to even get hotter.
4: We're thinking that tomorrow on Friday, not only do we add a few degrees to our actual temperatures, but also to our feels-like temperatures as well, where we could peak between 110 to 115 degrees in terms of our feels-like temperature on Friday.
3: And millions of Americans are packing the nation's roads and airports ahead of the 4th of July holiday. AAA predicting record-setting travel.
5: Record-setting 72 million Americans are expected to vacation this holiday weekend. Despite the massive numbers, travel is only up 0.5% from last year.
3: Fox's Dana Marie McNichol. And Venezuela's interim president, Delcy Rodriguez, says the death toll in the twin earthquake tragedy last week now stands at 2,595. Nearly 50,000 people remain unaccounted for. 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
11: An 8 on the WOKV weather meter. Overnight, partly cloudy, mild and muggy. Temperatures drop down to the mid-70s. An isolated shower possible overnight at the coast and into the morning hours on Friday, but mostly to partly sunny through the day. It'll be a hot one. Low 90s inland, 80s at the coast. A morning shower at the coast moves more inland through the day and into the afternoon, well west of Jacksonville with a few inland-moving thunderstorms. 80s and 70s mainly dry Friday night. From the Action News Jax First Alert Weather Center, I'm meteorologist Garrett Beedenball for 104.5 WOKV.
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2: The heat continues to build. I'm Ted Lindner, Fox News. At Heat Dome from Memphis to Milwaukee to Maine, millions of Americans dealing with the extreme heat and is expected to continue into Friday into the holiday weekend. Fox's Michael Estime in D.C. with more.
3: We have excessive heat warnings that are in effect not just today but through tomorrow, meaning that at times it could feel like 115 degrees. Amtrak issuing speed restrictions because of the heat when temperatures pass 95 degrees to prevent the tracks from warping. So expect those restrictions to add at least 15 to 30 minutes to your trip, according to Amtrak. And D.C. isn't alone. Nearly 200 million Americans battling temperatures north of 90 degrees through the holiday weekend. It's shaping up to be the hottest 4th of July in the Northeast and, of course, across the Mid-Atlantic states in more than a decade.
2: Temperatures in New York, Philly, and D.C. hitting triple digits on Thursday. Could happen again on Friday. Mediated talks and hostilities in the Middle East wrapping up in Qatar. Fox's Jeff Paul with more.
4: The latest round of indirect talks between the U.S. and Iran wrapped up in Doha, Qatar. The latest, at least for now. Officials there saying that positive progress has been made, and they're already talking about when they will host the next round of discussions. That will likely happen, according to Qatari mediators, after the funeral for Iran's former Supreme Leader Ayatollah Ali Khamenei. Those ceremonies are set to start this weekend, with the burial taking place on July 9th. Now, the latest technical talks reportedly centered around the full reopening of the Strait of Hormuz, as well as the unfreezing of Iranian assets. Iran's foreign minister says Tehran and Washington will work to establish a communication channel.
2: And a suspected protester with a Tibetan flag is dead after he lit himself on fire Thursday night outside the UN in New York City. The suspect, identified as Lobga Rangsin, was dressed in full monastic garb when he planted a Tibetan flag on the sidewalk. 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
10: There's nearly 678,290,000 kids under five around the world. But what's so important about being five? A lot, it turns out. Children who live to age five are twice as likely to reach adulthood. That's why vaccines matter so much. For 40 years, Rotary and partners have delivered vaccines globally. Like here, and even here. Impressive, right? But 12.5 million children are still totally unvaccinated. Rotary knows we can find them. Because when Rotary and Indian vaccinators looked for families at bus and right? But 12.5 million children are still have delivered vaccines globally. Like here

0: and even year. 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Because when Rotary and Indian vaccinators looked for families at bus and train stations, used motorbikes, and trekked house to house, they lowered polio cases by 94%. 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
5: An 8 on the WOKV weather meter. Overnight, partly cloudy, mild and muggy. Temperatures drop down to the mid-70s. An isolated shower possible overnight at the coast and into the morning hours on Friday, but mostly to partly sunny through the day. It'll be a hot one. Low 90s inland, 80s at the coast. A morning shower at the coast moves more inland through the day and into the afternoon, well west of Jacksonville, with a few inland-moving thunderstorms. 80s and 70s mainly dry Friday night. From the Action News Jax First Alert Weather Center, I'm meteorologist Garrett Biedenball for 104.5 WOKV. 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
4: 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The Utah Supreme Court won't hear an appeal from Charlie Kirk's accused killer to ban cameras in the courtroom.
5: The Utah Supreme Court's rejected a request from the attorneys for Tyler Robinson, who don't want cameras allowed in the courtroom, and due to the ruling, Monday's preliminary hearing in the case can move forward. Utah County Judge Tony Graff has ruled news media cameras will be allowed in, but portable electronic devices will not be.
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15: An 8 on the WOKV weather meter. Overnight, partly cloudy, mild and muggy. Temperatures drop down to the mid-70s. An isolated shower possible overnight at the coast and into the morning hours on Friday, but mostly the partly sunny through the day. It'll be a hot one, low 90s inland, 80s at the coast. A morning shower at the coast moves more inland through the day and into the afternoon, well west of Jacksonville, with a few inland-moving thunderstorms. 80s and 70s, mainly dry Friday night. From the Action News Jax First Alert Weather Center, I'm meteorologist Garrett Beedenball for 104.5 WOKV. 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
2: On the move. I'm Sue Guzman, Fox News. More than 72 million Americans are expected to hit the road this 4th of July weekend.
3: Most people will drive around 61 million, with another roughly 6 million catching a flight. In fact, Delta is warning that flights out of LaGuardia could be affected in part because of hot weather. Airfare is up substantially from a year ago because of higher jet fuel prices, up around 27% according to the latest inflation report, and gas prices are up 67 cents a gallon compared to 4th of July weekend last year.
2: Fox's Grady Trimble in Chicago. U.S. and Iran have concluded peace ceasefire talks in Doha, Qatar. Both sides reporting positive progress through Qatari and Pakistani negotiators. Fox's Jeff Paul says talks will resume after the funeral of Iran's supreme leader.
4: Qatari officials say that will likely be after the funeral for Iran's supreme leader, Ayatollah Ali Khamenei. Those ceremonies are set to start this weekend, with a burial taking place on July 9th. The latest technical talks reportedly centered around the full reopening of the Strait of Hormuz, as well as unfreezing Iranian assets. Iran's foreign minister says Tehran and Washington will work to establish a communication channel to discuss any violations of the MOU. Iran's parliament speaker and lead negotiator admitted that nuclear inspections will happen, saying they'll have access to just two sites as of now.
2: A funeral services for Iran's supreme leader set for Saturday, with a week of mourning planned. Former Olympic canoe racer David Hearn indicted on felony vandalism charges for allegedly ripping the liner forcibly from the Lincoln reflecting pool. He says he's innocent. Researchers have begun a highly anticipated study of two possible Ebola treatments as the outbreak of the disease grows in eastern Congo. More than 1,400 people have been diagnosed. 438 have died. America's listening to Fox News.
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18: An 8 on the WOKV weather meter. Overnight, partly cloudy, mild and muggy. Temperatures drop down to the mid-70s. An isolated shower possible overnight at the coast and into the morning hours on Friday, but mostly to partly sunny through the day. It'll be a hot one. Low 90s inland, 80s at the coast. A morning shower at the coast moves more inland through the day and into the afternoon, well west of Jacksonville, with a few inland-moving thunderstorms. 80s and 70s mainly dry Friday night. From the Action News Jax First Alert Weather Center, I'm meteorologist Garrett Beedenball for 104.5 WOKV. 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
2: Fox News, I'm Ted Lindner. Millions of Americans packing the nation's roads and airports ahead of the July 4th holiday weekend. AAA predicting record-setting travel.
3: A record-setting 72 million Americans are expected to vacation this holiday weekend. Despite the massive numbers, travel is only up 0.5% from last year.
2: Fox's Dan Marie McNichol. Venezuelans interim president Delcy Rodriguez says the death toll in the twin earthquake tragedy last week now stands at 2,595. Nearly 50,000 people remain unaccounted for. And a speeding, overcrowded passenger bus plunged from a highway into a rocky ravine in southwestern Pakistan on Friday, killing at least 40 people, injuring 8 others in one of the deadliest road accidents in recent years. The bus carrying not only its own passengers, but also passengers from another bus that had broken down, leaving the vehicle overcrowded. America's listening to Fox News.
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10: An 8 on the WOKV weather meter. Overnight, partly cloudy, mild and muggy. Temperatures drop down to the mid-70s. An isolated shower possible overnight at the coast and into the morning hours on Friday, but mostly to partly sunny through the day. It'll be a hot one. Low 90s inland, 80s at the coast. A morning shower at the coast moves more inland through the day and into the afternoon, well west of Jacksonville, with a few inland-moving thunderstorms. 80s and 70s mainly dry Friday night. From the Action News Jax First Alert Weather Center, I'm meteorologist Garrett Biedenball for 104.5 WOKV. 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
1: The heat is on in the east. I'm Ted Lindner, Fox News. From Memphis to Milwaukee to Maine, millions of Americans dealing with extreme heat heading into the 4th of July holiday weekend. Fox's Michael Estime is in D.C. with more.
4: We have excessive heat warnings that are in effect not just today but through tomorrow, meaning that at times it could feel like 115 degrees. Amtrak issuing speed restrictions because of the heat when temperatures pass 95 degrees to prevent the tracks from warping. So expect those restrictions to add at least 15 to 30 minutes to your trip, according to Amtrak. And D.C. isn't alone. Nearly 200 million Americans battling temperatures north of 90 degrees through the holiday weekend. It's shaping up to be the hottest 4th of July in the Northeast and, of course, across the Mid-Atlantic states in more than a decade.
1: Temperatures in New York City, Philly, and D.C. could hit triple digits again today. Mediated talks and hostilities in the Middle East wrapping up in Qatar. Fox's Jeff Paul.
5: The latest round of indirect talks between the U.S. and Iran wrapped up in Doha, Qatar. The latest, at least for now. Officials there saying that positive progress has been made, and they're already talking about when they will host the next round of discussions. That will likely happen, according to Qatari mediators, after the funeral for Iran's former supreme leader, Ayatollah Ali Khamenei. Those ceremonies are set to start this weekend, with the burial taking place on July 9th. Now, the latest technical talks reportedly centered around the full reopening of the Strait of Hormuz, as well as the unfreezing of Iranian assets. Iran's foreign minister says Tehran and Washington will work to establish a communication channel.
1: And a speeding, overcrowded passenger bus plunged from a highway in a rocky ravine in southwestern Pakistan today, killing at least 40 people, injuring 8 others in one of the deadliest road accidents in recent years. America's listening to Fox News.
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0: There's nearly 678,290,000 kids under five around the world. 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
14: A 7 on the WOKV weather meter as we go through your Friday. An isolated shower closer to the coast early. Then we move that more inland with time. Midday and into the afternoon, a few showers around Jacksonville, translating inland to the west. And a couple of thunderstorms possible as well. But temperatures in the low 90s inland, mid to upper 80s closer to the coast. Mainly dry in the afternoon at the beaches. Partly cloudy tonight. Overnight, dropping down to the mid 70s. From the Action News Jax First Alert Weather Center, I'm meteorologist Garrett Biedenball for 104.5 WOKV. KV.
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18: Andrew in 1992. Michael in 2018.
19: Category 5 hurricane with winds at 155 miles per hour.
20: The whole roof just torn off this covering. Just a catastrophic failure, obviously.
18: 2026 is forecast to be an El Nino year in the tropics, but it only takes one event to obliterate a community and uproot lives. Welcome to First Alert Weather, preparing for the storm. I'm Rich Jones, joined by my WOKV colleagues, Christine Bellino, Michelle Thibodeau, Chase Bunker, and Benjamin Fridkus, as well as Chief Meteorologist Mike Burrish.
21: One of the big factors that we're looking at right now is the potential for a pretty robust El Nino.
22: El Nino is the climate pattern where the ocean surface temperature in the central and eastern Pacific is above average. That can impact what happens with tropical systems in the Atlantic, typically leading to more wind shear.
21: Change in wind speed and direction with height in the atmosphere gets stronger in the Atlantic, and vertical wind shear is good for us, bad for the hurricanes.
22: But National Hurricane Center Director Mike Brennan says,
23: regardless of what you hear about any seasonal forecast or El Nino coming, you have to be ready every year. You have to know your risk. It doesn't take a Category 3 or 4 hurricane. It can be a slow-moving tropical storm, a big Category 1, even something that makes landfall on the Gulf side can produce dangerous storm surge in Northeast Florida, Southeast Georgia.
18: Jacksonville's chief of emergency preparedness, Andre Ayoub, encourages you not to get caught up with a seasonal outlook.
24: You know, obviously we were really blessed this past year that we didn't have any significant impacts during hurricane season. But one of my biggest concerns, my position, and I talk about this, is us being complacent in our community. We don't want to, you know, wait to, you know, saying hurricane season starts June 1st and ends November 30th. So we just want to make sure people are taking the time now to build their kits, you know, have a plan, know your evacuation zones, staying informed. This is a time when it's calm and quiet to have those conversations with your family and prepare. You know, our busy season is August, September, traditionally, and we don't want people to start putting their kit together and having those conversations with their families if they have to evacuate. So this is the time to have those conversations.
18: What are some of the things that you hope that people do consider having in their kit, even if they're not there, as we're getting closer to the start of even our severe weather season? What's kind of the starting point to the Chief's kit?
24: Yep, absolutely. So I tell people, if you want to go to our Jack's Ready app, we have a whole list. But just little things, if it's, you know, canned foods, you know, you want to have a can opener, flashlight with batteries, a cell phone charger. You know, we tell people, for every member of your household and pets, don't forget your pets, 1 gallon of water per day. So if you have, if it's you and your wife and one kid, you're talking about 3 gallons of water, and you have a dog, so you're talking about 4 gallons of water per day for a minimum of 7 days. So just little things like that to prepare. And like I said, we have a whole list of things that go into the kit on our Jax Ready website.
18: WOKV's hurricane coverage this season brought to you by Schumann Electric, Mark Spain Realty, David Gray HVAC, and Sunshine Foundation Repair. Back to Chief Meteorologist Mike Burrish.
22: 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At their wind tunnel in South Carolina, they've been using 105 fans to simulate a Category 3 hurricane for more than a decade.
1: Once shingles blow off your roof, which our research shows can happen in winds as low as about 60 miles per hour, that leaves your roof vulnerable to additional wind damage and rain as well.
2: That's why IBHS meteorologist Rachel Gaucher says your roof is your number one concern.
1: Our research shows that for about an average 2,000 square foot roof, for every 1 inch of rain that falls, up to 9 bathtubs full of water can enter through those cracks in your roof and make its way into your home. If it's time to upgrade your roof, time to re-roof, you should consider upgrading to a fortified roof.
2: This test shows the difference between a normal roof and a fortified one.
1: We're going to have a underlayment that's twice as thick as standard underlayment. That'll make it really hard to peel back from the wind, and it's going to be installed in a special pattern that can stand up to those higher winds.
2: The fortified roof comes with stronger nails and special tape to close any gaps and a thicker drip edge to lock down the roof. IBHS testing shows flying debris can easily destroy unprotected windows. Tape offers no extra protection. Boards can block smaller debris.
1: Openings in your home can allow damaging wind pressures in, and that can lead to a cascade of damage.
2: And the biggest potential opening into your home is the garage door. You want one that's wind rated.
1: Wind rated garage doors are tested to withstand certain winds, often as high as 130 to 150 miles per hour.
18: That's meteorologist Sarah Canty. Chase Bunker is here with an important act you can take now to save a huge bill and headache later.
3: It's something that we have, but it's something we hope to never use. I'm, of course, talking about home insurance. Jacksonville City Councilman and insurance agent Matt Carlucci joins us. Councilman Carlucci, thanks a lot for coming on. Now, I want to start off, like, in the event of a hurricane or a tropical storm coming, is there anything homeowners should do from an insurance standpoint?
4: Well, I can tell you from all the years I've been doing insurance, and that's what I do in my real life. I tell people, because I've been doing it for 45 years now, is don't wait until a hurricane is named and headed towards Florida to call your insurance agent. So, you know, most people should go ahead right now in the next month or two and call their insurance agent, just do a little checkup on their homeowner's insurance to make sure their home is insured for an adequate amount if they really had a bad loss. And review your personal property coverage. You want to make sure what your deductible is, because hurricane deductibles are different from the regular deductibles, and they're higher. And it would be good for people to know exactly what that hurricane deductible is, and then just know what kind of, you know, coverages that you have. And sometimes in the older homes, you want to make sure you have this coverage called building ordinance and law coverage, because sometimes it takes a little more coverage on an older home to do repairs, because the house has to be brought up to code, and that costs extra. Most homeowner policies have got that coverage built into it, but you won't check for that. And of course, you want to make sure you got wind coverage, and most homes do. But one thing people should also remember is, don't forget about flood insurance. Some folks think, well, I'm not in a flood zone. Well, everybody's in a flood zone. They just may be in a low risk where maybe the mortgage company doesn't require flood insurance. But there's about 35% of the people that have claims are in those non-flood zone, non-high-risk flood zone areas. And it would be well to check with the insurance agent just to, you know, do I need flood insurance? Hurricanes can blow water in all kinds of different ways. So be a good time to just check and review your flood insurance risk as well.
3: Yeah, because that was one of the things I've seen a lot of people kind of debate on. It's like, well, I don't live in a flood prone area, therefore I don't need flood insurance. What do you say to those people?
4: Well, I was one of those people, you know, I've been doing this for 45 years, and I guess after about 15 years being in the business, I didn't think my house was in a flood-prone area. And we had a tropical storm that set over our city for about 2.5-3 days and just rained and rained and rained. And the water came real close to coming into our home, and our home is above grade. And I came home from work, and I had to stay parked out on Hendricks Avenue and literally walk around because I couldn't drive my car. And I'm walking up to the front door to make sure my family's okay. And I'm in water up to my knees as I'm approaching the front stoop. And right there, I stopped and I called my State Farm team and I said, look, I know it's no good now, but go ahead and put flood insurance up, write a flood insurance policy on my place, on my home right now. I know I'm not in a high-risk flood zone, but I need to get it. Now, not everybody's going to have to do that, but I just think it makes sense to think about it because flood is not covered under homeowner insurance. So a lot of people don't realize that.
3: Now, I know when you get insurance, most of the time, I believe it takes like a few days or weeks for your policy to take into effect. How long does that actually fully take to go into effect?
4: Well, a homeowner policy takes effect immediately unless the storm is within a certain number of miles of, you know, what city you live in. And then and when it gets within that certain, you know, radius of the state and of cities, then the companies will usually just say, okay, we're terminating our binding authority and we can't write anything. Flood insurance, though, whether there's a storm coming or not, there's a 30-day waiting period unless it's coming from, unless you're closing on the house. At any rate, there's a 30-day waiting period on flood insurance. There's some other things that you should do as a homeowner to prepare, because this would help you if you had a claim with your homeowner's insurance, and that is to create a home inventory. And you know, what you can do is you can take your camera and you can take photos of your belongings in the house, the TV, your dining room, furniture. You can do a video walking around your house of the things that you own, or photos, whichever you want to do. And that's a good way to inventory what you have. And then any important documents that you might have, insurance policies, birth certificates, passports, and so forth, you might want to find a place that's high and dry to keep those safe as well.
18: Still to come.
5: Fences down, we lost some awnings, a lot of debris.
18: A decade after Hurricane Matthew passed just offshore, how miles make a difference to beachfront businesses and their livelihood.
6: 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Here are the top three HVAC tips to help prepare for the season, courtesy of David Gray Heating and Air. 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
18: 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I'm Rich Jones alongside First Alert Chief Meteorologist Mike Burrish.
30: In May, Florida Power and Light held its annual hurricane drill. They simulated a Category 2 hurricane named Aiden that hit Vero Beach and then moved up the coast by Jacksonville. And while there are lots of lessons in simulations, we can also learn a lot by looking at real storms from the past. 10 years ago, it was Hurricane Matthew passing just offshore of our Florida coast.
31: Though Hurricane Matthew did not make a direct hit in Jacksonville, the eye of the storm came within a few dozen miles of our shoreline. The storm battered our beaches, inundated coastal roads, and knocked out power to hundreds of thousands of families. With a major hurricane just 40 miles offshore, it's not surprising there was widespread erosion. A large part of the Jacks Beach Pier was destroyed. It took 6 years for the pier to fully reopen. The current pier is 8 feet taller than the previous one, with additional larger pilings to withstand the swell. I talked to Mark Vandeloo, general manager of Casa Marina Hotel and Restaurant, about what he remembers from Matthew's beach beating.
32: Did have a little bit of water surge into the dining room, not much. It was gone by the time we got back. Fences down, we lost some awnings, a lot of debris. Courtyard was covered in sand. Had to dig that out. You know, we were a wedding and event venue, so we had weddings planned all that weekend.
31: Their Thursday, Friday, and Saturday weddings were postponed, but the team came together to pull off Sunday's celebration.
32: I'll never forget. Once the bridges opened, I got to the front doors, opened the front doors, tried to breathe it in, right, like see what's happening, and turned around, and there was Sunday's bride. Like, what are we going to do?
31: Yeah.
32: And they were wonderful, and we were able to piece it back together and pull the wedding off.
31: Other places were not so lucky. In St. Johns County, most of Old A1A and Summerhaven was washed away. Several homes were destroyed, and others took in multiple feet of water from the surge. Matthew's waves were so powerful, they even reshaped part of the coastline, carving a new inlet between the Atlantic and Matanzas.
1: Matthew was the first coast's biggest hurricane impact since Dora in 1964. Its trajectory was unique in that it paralleled the Florida and Georgia coastline until an eventual South Carolina landfall. With such a track, mere miles make all the difference between what we saw and what could have been far worse.
18: That's meteorologist Trevor Gibbs. Mike, do you worry at all about the complacency since it's been 10 years for many?
2: Well, yeah, I feel like we're back to 2006, 2007, Rich, after the 04, 05 hurricane seasons, which were hyper seasons, big impacts on Florida. Everybody's aware, everybody's going to be ready and get ready. And then we went 10, 11 years without a significant hit on any of Florida. It was the longest we'd ever gone. And so then we get to 2016 and we get back into an active pattern. It's cyclical. It's not uncommon. We get back into an active pattern. A lot of people lose power in 2016 and or 17, decide that generators are the way to go. Whole house generators, they're all ready. And now 10 years later, they don't remember how to use it, or they've never used it, or it may not be in working order. They haven't checked it. So yes, complacency is a concern. We've had, you know, and that depends on where you live exactly in Northeast Florida and Southeast Georgia, because it was just 2 years ago that Helene made a close enough approach to cause a widespread outage of power across Northeast Florida and Southeast Georgia, including Duval County at one point had more than half the customers without power. So it's not been that long since we've had impacts. Has been a long time since direct, widespread, serious impacts, Rich. So complacency, always a concern.
18: The psychology of decision-making is also fascinating to me, and I'm sure you probably get involved in a lot of these conversations with your colleagues and at hurricane conferences and those kinds of things. What have you picked up on and learned about the general psychology of being prepared and the steps that people take?
2: Yeah, great question. And when I came into this business and got to Jacksonville too, and it's now been nearly 40 years since I've been forecasting the weather, behavioral science is fascinating. And it is has become this century a big part of hurricane preparedness and forecasting because of that complacency issue. And what we realize really makes people tick when it comes to evacuating or listening to a forecast. And now you have to take into account habits like social media and what people understand and look at. You know, I will argue that 25 years ago, it was easier to reach your audience because there was far less competition and people were tuned in far better than they are today. And their sources for tuning in may not be nearly as credible as they used to be. So it is a fascinating, rapidly evolving science, that being behavioral science. And our big concern is that people won't heed warnings, or at least will wait until the last minute before they actually take action. So that's what we're still fighting. You know, 25 years ago when we had the big hyper season in 04 with the number of storms, five that impacted Florida, that were named, four that were hurricanes, we found one of the big things that stood out is people didn't evacuate because they couldn't take their pets. So that's been addressed in many cases. And many shelters, not all, but some, and quite a few, will take pets now, which is a critical part of people evacuating. They're not going to leave their pets behind, which is understandable. So that was addressed. Now we need to figure out how can we best reach audiences that are so spread out with how and where they get their information. That's not an easy nut to crack, Rich, but it is something we talk about a lot now in the hurricane conferences.
18: Kelly Wilson is deputy director of St. John's County Emergency Management and distinctly remembers 2016, the ominous forecast for storm surge and flooding.
3: Matthew did not make landfall here, but it caused significant damage here. And folks remember that. And many people moved as a result of it. I had a friend that lived near the beach, and after her home actually flooded during Irma, she left. She said, "My home's flooded twice. I've lived here 30 years in this house. My home's flooded twice now. I'm not doing this anymore." And she moved. So I think Matthew was a significant turning point. We made a lot of plan improvements. We've done a lot of mitigation since then. And hopefully folks can take that lesson. We still will use pictures of that because I remember the water got to the cathedral and those pictures looking down Cathedral Street and the city and things like that. Folks need to understand it could be that again and much worse than that.
18: Wilson says flood mitigation has been underway since flooding during storms in 2022 and 24.
3: So we actually have some mitigation projects going on along with the city of St. Augustine. some up around in North Beach and some around the city of St. Augustine, where we are using we have applied for some federal mitigation grants and parcel, you know, homeowner funding, and we are elevating homes because that way, the next time we do have that storm, those homes won't flood again. So that piece of recovery, it takes a while, but it is the best way to stop that cycle of damage and repeated repair.
18: Are there specific areas that you are focusing on currently and you need to focus on over the next few years?
3: But we're looking at those areas that, you know, they flood almost any time we have just, you know, a storm that pushes water in. It's the city. It's any of our coastal areas along the intercoastal or along the beaches. Those areas that do indeed, especially, you know, as everyone knows, the city of St. Augustine, we flood. So we are in, those are the areas that we are focused in, those ones that are what we consider repetitive flood losses. They're homes that have flooded, you know, multiple times. We want to stop doing that. We want to stop, you know, remodeling homes and then waiting for the next flood. Let's elevate these and so that we stop the flooding. So yeah, any of those, some places like Hastings, those places along the river that have flooded in the past.
18: Technology is rapidly evolving, presenting some challenge but incredible opportunity for improved accuracy in forecasting tropical storms and hurricanes.
30: New technology is giving forecasters a powerful eye in the sky. Last year, Black Swift Technologies drones were launched from Hurricane Hunter aircraft directly into Hurricane Melissa, providing critical real-time data to the National Hurricane Center.
4: These drones are built tough. Launched from Hurricane Hunter aircraft, they can fly 200 nautical miles, skim just 30 feet above the ocean, and survive 2 hours inside even the worst parts of a Category 5 storm. They collect wind, pressure, and temperature data 5 times per second.
5: Last year was the very first time that they were actively looking at them in real time to help make decisions on their forecast. And in fact, in Melissa, it's what some of our information is what helped them decide what category the storm was and that categorize it as a Cat 5. We're collecting data 5 times a second. The goal is always trying to get about 30 feet off the ocean surface. And we'll stay alive for about 2 hours in the storm, even flying through that kind of very rainy, very windy part of it.
4: That low-level data is critical because most forecast models are initialized right along that magical 30-foot line above the ocean. Information you simply can't get from satellites alone.
5: And then they just drop it out of the aircraft and forget about it, and it goes and does and sends the data back. And we can go out to about 200 nautical miles away and still talk back to it. But this year, the main improvement, and one we're pretty excited about, is we're going to fly multiple aircraft at once. So that gives us the ability to either stack one on top of each other or fly 2 aircraft in different parts of the storm and get measurements simultaneously.
4: For the first time, National Hurricane Center forecasters watched this data streaming in live and used it to make critical decisions in real time.
6: We would never have had the confidence to make those types of aggressive forecasts. All the data from the aircraft, all the model data, and our experience with that helped us make that forecast of, you know, basically multiple days of lead time for a Category 5 landfall.
30: There may be times that you feel like artificial intelligence has seemingly permeated just about all areas of our lives, even the weather. But it looks like that could be a good thing when it comes to forecasting hurricanes.
7: Chatbots, apps, and websites. Artificial intelligence is just about everywhere. Google jumped into the weather and AI space last year, introducing its own tropical forecast model called DeepMind.
8: We're quite surprised that even though we trained to predict, let's say, regular weather, everyday weather, we realized the model started to be very good at predicting hurricanes and specifically their tracks.
7: Research scientist Ferran Allet says Google DeepMind's potential was highlighted during last year's intense Hurricane Melissa over the Caribbean.
8: One of the forecasters, Philip Papin, made a very aggressive forecast. More than 80% of the forecasts from Google DeepMind are predicting Category 5, so it's very likely that it's going to reach that category. And so I'm very happy that they trusted both the model and the forecaster because the NHC made a historical prediction predicting Category 5 from such a low intensity.
7: The secret sauce to a better forecast is what's going on in the atmosphere as a storm forms. National Hurricane Center Director Michael Brennan says AI will soon help with those observations.
6: So there are new AI tools that are looking at satellite imagery, coming up with new intensity estimates that are using not just conventional sort of infrared and visible imagery, but microwave satellite data as well. So it's contributing on the analysis side as well as the forecast side.
7: Both Allet and Director Brennan emphasize, even with artificial intelligence, meteorologists remain a critical and necessary part of accurate hurricane forecasts.
6: But there's still a human being making the forecast. It's not coming out of some black box somewhere. It's another tool just like any other tool that we use, and we're not all in on one piece of guidance. And then the forecaster at NEC still has that final say over what that forecast looks like.
8: Even though the AI model is better on average, it's not the best at every possible storm. It can still make mistakes. So it's critical for human forecasters at the National Hurricane Center or other centers around the world to collect all the information available from physics-based models, from AI models, and use them as a tool, but also from satellites or hurricane hunters, aggregate this information and make the final call.
18: That's meteorologist Corey Sima. Back to Chief Meteorologist Mike Burrish. And Mike, the positive impacts of AI.
2: Google DeepMind has an AI model that did quite well with intensity and track last season. We only really had one great example, and that was Melissa, which was in the Caribbean, and of course a devastating hit on Jamaica. But it did very well with that storm. And so it appears to have an edge right now. Having said that, the physical forecast issued by the National Hurricane Center were still number one last year. They beat every forecast model, which is pretty phenomenal. And obviously emphasizes the importance of the human touch and the human factor in forecasting. But we'll see Google DeepMind even more probably this year. I used it last year. It is not particularly good at formation, so it's not real good until the storm is actually formed. So we'll use other tools and models for that. But once the storm has formed, it did catch on pretty well, seemingly in most cases last year.
18: WOKV's hurricane coverage brought to you by Mark Spain Realty, David Gray HVAC, Sunshine Foundation Repair, and Schumann Electric. Still to come, shared resources.
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18: How that redundancy protects the community during a disaster.
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4: A 7 on the WOKV weather meter as we go through your Friday, an isolated shower closer to the coast early. Then we move that more inland with time midday and into the afternoon. A few showers around Jacksonville translating inland to the west and a couple of thunderstorms possible as well. But temperatures in the low 90s inland, mid to upper 80s closer to the coast, mainly dry in the afternoon at the beaches. Partly cloudy tonight, overnight dropping down to the mid 70s. From the Action News Jax First Alert Weather Center, I'm meteorologist Garrett Biedenball for 104.5 WOKV. KV.
18: This is First Alert Weather, preparing for the storm. I'm Rich Jones, alongside my WOKV colleagues Chase Bunker, Benjamin Fritkus, and Michelle Thibodeau, Chief Meteorologist Mike Burrish, and Christine Bellino, who sat down with JEA's Karen McAllister to talk about how the utility is preparing for any weather scenario.
2: So we have had a very slow season last year, a historic first, right, for a long time, not having any hurricanes on the East Coast. Has that lulled us into some complacency this year?
16: Well, we were fortunate last year, but I will say that JEA crews remained actively preparing for severe weather throughout the year.
2: And some of those preparations include trimming some trees, taking care of some vegetation management.
16: That's right. We are trimming trees, hardening our infrastructure, and working to build more resilient water and electric systems throughout the year.
2: Many of our listeners are brand new to our area, so we did talk with Florida Power and Light a couple of weeks ago. For those who don't know, what is the difference between JEA and FPL?
16: Well, JEA is your local utility serving electric and water services. We are community focused. And I will say, during a storm, we all work together. So you don't need to worry about which utility serves you during a storm. We will all work together to serve our customers during a storm.
2: And it really is a matter of where you live to determine what utility company serves you, your home.
16: That's right. That's right.
2: And when, you know, when people say so many households are without electricity, there are numbers for JEA, there are numbers for FPNL, and then there are combined numbers for the whole area. But suffice it to say that everyone works together.
16: That's right. We all work together to serve our customers. Utilities work together through mutual aid here to restore power for the region.
2: And I know that a lot of people see crews. I actually saw one over the weekend pruning trees well in advance of a storm. But that kind of work is also needed after a storm, regardless of how much pruning you do right ahead of time.
16: That's right. So throughout the past year, JEA crews trimmed more than 1,300 miles of trees. And so what that means is that during a storm, the biggest cause of outages comes from trees or branches falling on power lines. So we ask our customers to help us in that effort, to maintain trees on their property. This is the time to assess your trees. Have a licensed arborist come to your house and make sure that if you have any dead or dying branches, that you're clearing those and making sure that they're not going to fall on infrastructure on your house, maybe a weatherhead, and cause damage during a storm, or fall on power lines.
2: I can hear people going right now, you know, I am having a hard time paying my bills. I'm having a hard time buying groceries. There's no way that I'm going to have an arborist come out to my house. Is there help for anybody who's having those issues, or should they call JEA or their local utility and say, you know, I am not able to do this. We're expecting a storm and we're going to have a problem?
16: Well, there are a lot of resources in the community. You can email jeatreecare@jeea.com. And if those trees are within the perimeter of our power lines, we can certainly help. And there are other resources with the city,
1: People can reach out to their churches and things like that.
16: Right. You can reach out for help, because I will say it will cost you more if your trees fall during a storm or if they cause major damage. And likely the cost for having an arborist come to your house as a storm is approaching will cost you significantly more as well.
18: Clay County Emergency Preparedness Director Timothy Devin tells me they operate three deep at the Emergency Operations Center.
0: Within Incident Command, we're multi-agency. So this team is made up of fire department, sheriff's office, emergency management, county staff, Department of Health, school board. So we have a lot of partner agencies. So a planned section chief, as an example, it's not just my staff that has one. Sheriff's office has one. County has one. So we all share resources.
18: Back again with Chief Meteorologist Mike Burrish. How do you forecast water behavior?
2: Well, luckily for Florida and Georgia now too, LIDAR has been used to literally map out our coastline and the intracoastal and the waterways to give us a better idea of when and if it rains, how much, and if there's storm surge factoring that. You know, there's a lot to consider in Northeast Florida when it comes to water and flooding. You got the Atlantic, you have the river, and then you have rainwater. Most places along the coast have just one or the other. In many cases, it's storm surge plus rainwater. We know how to deal with that. But the National Hurricane Center, it's interesting when you talk to them about Jackson. If you talk to anybody in the field about flooding, storm surge, and you say Northeast Florida, they just shake their head. Because it's an enigma with the St. John's River. It is painful. And we saw that multiple times with Orlando in that same general area and the St. John's River all the way to the coast with multiple storms this century, most recently Ian, which caused tremendous, and Milton also, caused tremendous flooding across the middle of Florida, an area that's not necessarily known for that kind of water. So we do have the radar imagery, which now essentially precisely maps the coastline and the rivers and nearby areas. But having said that, there's still a certain degree of uncertainty there, depending on the storm, the storm's location, its intensity, the amount of rainfall, the amount of rain already in the system, so to speak. How wet was it prior to the storm arriving? So it is not an easy forecast, but we do have inundation map forecasts now, which go right down to street level and neighborhoods, and it gives you a forecast for how many inches, or in some cases feet, the water is forecast to get based on rainfall and storm surge. And one of the last places that is going to be implemented for advanced warning is Jacksonville in Northeast Florida, a new warning system. And that's because of how intricate and difficult it is to forecast in the local area. But that is to be in operation by the fall. And that's a new program that has been worked on for a number of years and is in place in other parts of the country and even some parts of Florida already, and will be in place in Jacksonville and Northeast Florida. The goal, as of the hurricane conference in April, was for that to be in place by about September, so maybe about the middle or about the peak of this year's hurricane season.
18: 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On the way,
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6: This is First Alert Weather, preparing for the storm. I'm Rich Jones, alongside Chief Meteorologist Mike Burrish. Christine Bellino spoke with Florida Power & Light's Cameron Leppinger about year-round hurricane preparedness and ways to minimize outages.
7: What are some of the things that Florida Power & Light wants people to know ahead of this year's storm season, which by many accounts, Cam, people say is going to be a significant season?
8: Absolutely. What we want our customers to know is that we are prepared for whatever Mother Nature brings our way. We operate under the notion that it's not a matter of if, but when the next hurricane will come. When it comes to preparation, we prepare year-round for a hurricane season. We don't just wait till a hurricane season is upon us to start preparing. This is a year-round focus for us. So for our customers, whether you are a longtime resident of Florida or if you're new to the Sunshine State, now is really the time to start thinking about your hurricane and emergency plans and be ready to act on those plans should you need to.
7: Do you have any information based on the models that you guys look at as to whether or not, and I understand this is predictive, so I'm not going to hold you to this, but do you have any idea of what this hurricane season might be like?
8: Unfortunately, we can't speculate as to what the hurricane season will bring. We know that these are unpredictable forces of nature. What we do know is that it's important for our customers to be prepared, and it's important for everyone to make sure that they have a plan and be ready to act on that plan.
7: So what is that preparation? What does that look like? For example, your family, what do you tell your family members to do?
8: Absolutely. So when it comes to preparation, what that looks like is, number one, you want to make sure if you or a loved one relies on medical equipment that requires electricity, what's your backup plan for you or them in case you lose power? You also want to make sure if you're planning to use a generator, you want to make sure you know how to use that generator safely, following those directions in that operator's manual and making sure that generator is outside of your home, far away from doors and windows. So these are the types of tips and resources that we like to get across to our customers to ensure, you know, that they are ready and making sure that they are prepared. The last tip I'll give you is, say, for instance, if you're instructed to evacuate, you know, have a plan on where would you go, you know, if you were instructed to evacuate. These are some of the things that our customers should be thinking about as we head into hurricane season.
7: And what is Florida Power & Light doing? And I understand that customers in Northeast Florida and Southeast Georgia may have other utility companies, but what is Florida Power & Light doing to prepare for storms?
8: Absolutely. Absolutely, Christine. You know, as I mentioned earlier, we prepare for storm season year-round. And what that looks like is hardening our overhead infrastructure, replacing older wooden poles with reinforced wood, steel, or concrete. We're also undergrounding our neighborhood lines with our SSUP program, which is stands for Storm Secure Underground Program. And this is a program that focuses on undergrounding distribution lines or neighborhood lines. This is a program that started back in 2018. And since then, we've been able to complete more than 4,500 projects, not just within Northeast Florida, but all throughout our entire service territory. And again, this is work that we're constantly doing all throughout the year. In addition to that, we're also maintaining vegetation across thousands of miles of power power lines. As you know, vegetation or trees and vegetation is one of the leading causes of power outages. So that's why we have a robust program to help combat that as well.
7: Is there any new tech that is being used right now, both for preparation and then after a storm hits?
8: Absolutely. At FPO, we're always looking to improve. We're always looking at ways to get better and improve our response times when it comes to hurricanes. So when it comes to technology, new this year, we're starting to explore AI, and we're leveraging AI with our damage assessment. So what we're doing is we're using AI technology with our cameras and whatnot. We're installing cameras on our trucks and on our drones, and AI is allowing us to receive that data that our cameras capture, and we were able to get that data back in near real time. So definitely an improvement.
18: Kelly Wilson, Deputy Director of St. Johns County Emergency Management, lauds her community's resilience.
9: It's so heartening to watch people. It's not 2-3 days. It's weeks. We had folks in post-disaster sheltering for weeks because they had nowhere to go, and we had to sort out where are we going to go? What hotel can we put them in?

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1: 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That's a danger. That may be a reason to get out, even if you're not in an evacuation zone. But like I said, if you don't have to evacuate, the best advice is to stay where you are, wait out the storm safely until the storm has passed.
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6: It's going to be another scorcher. I'm Dave Anthony, Fox News. Heat warnings or alerts are up from Kansas to Michigan, Tennessee over to North Carolina, and all the way up to Maine.
7: This is dangerous heat, a second day where the air temperatures will reach 100 degrees or better, but you throw in the humidity and it will feel anywhere from 105 to 115.
6: That's Fox Weather meteorologist Craig Herrera. It'll be as hot or almost as hot tomorrow on the 4th of July. President Trump says despite that he plans a long speech in Washington celebrating America 250 today. He'll speak at Mount Rushmore.
8: There will be a flyover featuring the new Air Force One, Black Hawk helicopters, and a B-2 bomber, so that is expected to thrill the crowds watching below. Besides the president's remarks, the evening will culminate with a fireworks display lighting up the skies over Keystone and Rapid City.

0: South Dakota.
1: That's Fox's Madeline Rivera. In Washington, a former Olympic canoeist is in trouble for what he did in the water in D.C. David Hearn charged with felony destruction of property, accused of doing this to the reflecting pool.
2: The National Park Service employees observed Hearn actually forcefully and violently pulling up and removing the bottom liner with both hands.
1: That's U.S. Attorney for D.C. Jeanine Pirro. It happened after President Trump hired a contractor to seal the bottom of the pool with blue paint. The president says vandals cut that lining as the pool turned to green from algae.
3: Hearn denies destroying anything and claims he was just examining the already peeled coating after stopping by the pool during a 64-mile bike ride. In a statement, his attorney saying this, quote, Davey Hearn is innocent. These charges are outrageous and should be alarming to every American.
1: Fox's Chandler Painter. Days after more U.S. and Iran talk.
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5: A 7 on the WOKV weather meter as we go through your Friday. An isolated shower closer to the coast early. Then we move that more inland with time midday and into the afternoon. A few showers around Jacksonville translating inland to the west and a couple of thunderstorms possible as well. But temperatures in the low 90s inland, mid to upper 80s closer to the coast. Mainly dry in the afternoon at the beaches. Partly cloudy tonight. Overnight dropping down to the mid 70s. From the Action News Jax First Alert Weather Center, I'm meteorologist Garrett Beedenball for 104.5 WOKV. KV.
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19: July 21st, 1873. The American frontier was a vast, lawless stretch where the only real authority was the iron on your hip. In the deep woods of Adair, Iowa, The silence of the prairie was met with the screech of grinding metal as a steam engine hurtled off the tracks. Jesse James and his gang had just committed the first train robbery in the American West. They did not just steal gold. They stole the sense of security that the railroad had pledged. It marked the rise of the outlaw as a dark celebrity, a figure who reveled in the chaos of a changing nation. 1876. In Dodge City, Kansas, a man named Wyatt Earp pinned on a tin star. He brought a cold, calculated resolve to the wickedest city in America. For Earp, the only way to tame the West was with a steady hand and a shotgun. But the frontier was unforgiving. That same year in the Black Hills of Dakota, the legendary Wild Bill Hickok sat down for a game of poker. He broke his own rule and sat with his back to the door. Hickok was shot dead in the back, slumping over the table with a pair of black aces and black eights, the dead man's hand. The era of the quick draw scout was bleeding out on a saloon floor. The violence reached a narrow vacant lot in Tombstone, Arizona. The gunfight at the OK Corral lasted only 30 seconds. But those 30 seconds defined the American West. The Earp brothers and Doc Holliday faced off against the Clantons and the McLaries, trading lead in a whirlwind of smoke and cries. When the dust settled, three men lay dead, and the myth of the lawman was cemented in American lore. April 3rd, 1882. The final chapter of the Old West was written not in a battle, but in an act of treachery. Jesse James, the man who started all of it, was living under an assumed name in St. Joseph, Missouri. He had retired from the road, but the reward on his head was too tempting for a fellow outlaw by the name of Robert Ford. As Jesse turned his back to straighten a picture frame on the wall, Ford drew his weapon. The legend was ended by a coward's bullet in his own living room. The saga of the Wild West remains the moment America grappled with its own violent birth. A time when heroes and villains were often carved from the same stone. It was the era that taught us that while the law could be brought to the frontier, the spirit of the outlaw would always haunt the American imagination. Tanya J. Powers with more.
0: We're joined by Tom Clavin, who is an author whose latest book is on the American West. He's also written on military history, several bestsellers. The most recent book of his is Vengeance, The Last Stands of Custer, Crazy Horse, and Sitting Bull. Who exactly was Jesse James? How did his gang operate? What was it like as far as, you know, what he did and what he's famous for?
20: Well, Jesse James is kind of a romantic character to a lot of people who study the American West, but he and his brother Frank were Missouri boys. There's the idea that Jesse James was a Robin Hood. He stole from the rich and gave to the poor. Well, he stole from the rich. He stole from anybody. It didn't matter if you were rich or poor. The idea of him as a Robin Hood was really an invention of the press, especially this Kansas City newspaper that kept writing his editorials and said how wonderful Jesse and Frank James were in the gang's activities. But actually, they were thugs. And but the power of the press at the time put a different shine on it.
0: Okay, that is something that I did not realize. I guess I've kind of gone along with the regular narrative that we always know, like I said, the Robin Hood figure kind of thing. In 1873, he shifted from robbing banks to pulling off the West's first train robbery in Iowa. Why did he suddenly decide to do this? Why did he target trains? And what was the kind of after effects for law enforcement who were, I guess, trying to catch him?
20: Well, what was happening after the Civil War is that as the years went on, there were fewer stagecoaches and more trains. I mean, the railroads were building track all over the western part of the United States, and it became a more efficient and faster way to convey money. So many trains, in addition to passengers, would carry lockboxes, safes, vaults of cash. And so it just made sense if you were going to, you know, keep up with the times as an outlaw that you were going for where the money was, and that would be on the trains.
0: One of the things that we always think about when we think about like the Old West and the Wild West, so to speak, is the term that's kind of taken on its own meaning in pop culture, gunfight at the OK Corral. What was the real story behind that shootout? Did it actually, you know, bring any kind of order to the West? Tell me about that.
20: Well, the gunfight at the OK Corral was generally a dramatic event. You know, most people don't know that it took only 30 seconds. And if you see the movie versions, they're usually drawn out for 10, 15 minutes or more. But it was really only 30 seconds. Six of the seven gunmen involved were killed or wounded. Just for that reason, it deserves the notoriety that it has. But the bigger picture was it was a boiling point for who's going to control the American frontier. Was it going to be the lawless ranchers represented by the Clantons and the McLowrys, or the law and order advocates represented by the Earp Brothers and Doc Holliday? So I don't think this one event brought law and order to the West, but it was the most glaring example of the transition taking place. The ranchers that used to control all the open land were on their way out. And these communities like Tombstone, which were trying to grow and raise kids there and build churches and schools, they were starting to take over the frontier. And I think that OK Corral was that flashpoint.
0: You have a long history of journalism and writing about everything from military history to the American West, the books that you have written. The most recent one, which sounds very interesting to me, Vengeance, The Last Stands of Custer, Crazy Horse, and Sitting Bull. Like I said, that one you've written on Wild Bill, Dodge City. I mean, you name it, you've kind of covered all of this. Is there one thing in particular, when we're talking about Jesse James, you know, kind of narrowing it down to him, is there anything that you found out about him in all of your research and your, you know, authoring your different books that really stood out to you that a lot of people might not know, like just a kind of a weird fact or anything?
20: Yeah, I'm glad you asked that question. That's a good one. I believe this is told in my book Wild Bill, about Wild Bill Hickok, but Jesse James was his own publicist, especially at the peak of his activity as a train robber, he and his brother and his gang. He would write up ahead of time, sort of like a news report on what he was going to do, and they'd stop the train and they board the train and they would, you know, intimidate the passengers and the crew. Jesse James would give the conductor what he had written up. And they proceeded to do what he was going to do. He was going to rob the passengers. He was going to blow up the safe in the express car. And then they were going to ride away and they were going to escape in any pursuit. And they did exactly what he had written up that they did. And when the conductor got to the next town, he would just hand it over to the local newspaper. And the newspaper could just pretty much print it the way it was. So Jesse James was his own publicist.
0: I really appreciate your time today and in sharing all of your knowledge. Thank you.
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18: Welcome back to the 250 most impactful moments in American history.
19: October 12, 2000. The guided missile destroyer USS Cole pulled into the port of Aden, Yemen for a routine refueling stop. It was a radiant morning in the Gulf, and the 17-story warship, one of the most capable in the U.S. Navy, stood as a symbol of American strength in the region. Around 11:18 a.m., a small motorized workboat approached the side of the destroyer. The two men on board waved to the sailors on deck, appearing to be assisting with the refueling operation. But as the craft drew alongside the hull, the friendly gesture revealed a deadly trap. The boat was packed with hundreds of pounds of plastic explosives. The blast ripped a 40 by 40 foot hole through the steel hull, tearing into the ship's galley where sailors were lining up for lunch. 17 sailors were killed instantly, and 37 more were wounded as the crew fought for hours to keep the ship from sinking.
3: An explosion claimed the lives of at least four sailors on one of our naval vessels, the USS Cole, this morning. If, as it now appears, this was an act of terrorism, it was a despicable and cowardly act. We will find out who was responsible and hold them accountable.
19: The attack was soon linked to a growing terrorist network called Al-Qaeda, led by Osama bin Laden. The group announced itself onto the world stage only 2 years earlier with the bombing of two U.S. embassies in Eastern Africa. But this was a warning that terrorism had evolved from small-scale threats to coordinated state-level attacks against the U.S. military. The bombing of the USS Cole remains a grim milestone in modern history. It was the final prelude, less than a year later, to the September 11th attacks, forever changing how the United States would approach global security and the growing threat of radical extremism. Kirk Lippold, former USS Cole commander, joined Chris Foster of Fox News Radio.
4: USS Cole is an Arleigh Burke-class Aegis guided missile destroyer. It was commissioned into the Navy in June 1996, and it has the capability of doing both surface, air, and anti-submarine operations. It carries a towed array sonar behind the ship. It was an earlier design of guided missile destroyer, what they call a Flight 1. So we had a helicopter landing deck where we could land helicopters, refuel, rearm them, but we could not keep them on board like the later designs could do. So extremely capable platform, principally designed to protect an aircraft carrier strike group, but also project power if necessary with 90 vertical launch cells on board the ship, 5-inch gun, so we can do surface-to-air missiles, Tomahawk missiles, anti-submarine rockets. So a very capable platform.
6: So this was just a quick stop in Yemen, right? You were just there fueling up, and it's a working port, not a military installation. So that explains how this little boat filled with explosives was able to get so close.
4: Absolutely. We pulled into Aden, Yemen. We are below 50% fuel, expecting to take on a little over 250,000 gallons of fuel, expecting a fueling rate of 300 to 500 gallons an hour. So we were going to be there at least 6 to 8 hours. When we pulled alongside the pier to refuel, we shut down the four main engines. We left two of our three 2,500 kilowatt gas turbine generators running. We contracted for three garbage barges to come out. Two came out, one to the middle of the ship, one to the back of the ship, and the crew loaded up with trash, plastic, and hazmat. They left, and we were expecting a third boat. What we didn't know is that Al-Qaeda had been there for a year watching routine harbor operations. We were the 27th Navy ship to pull into that port. They had brought in a boat from Saudi Arabia. They had attempted an attack 9 months before the attack on Cole that failed. They recovered the boat and the explosives. Now they built them into the boat, so you couldn't even tell they were there. And that boat came and approached Cole, turned by the bow, came down the side of the ship, went to the middle where the previous garbage barge had been. That's how it got inside security perimeter and detonated. What we didn't know is there was no intel or training to expect a waterborne improvised explosive device that detonated, blowing pieces of boat and bomber, and then blew a 40 by 40 foot hole in the side of the ship.
6: Now, were they lucky with the placement and the timing to set up that explosion under the galley during lunchtime, or was that just pure luck?
4: I think it was fortuitous timing on the part of Al-Qaeda. When they aimed for the middle of the ship, what I actually think they intended to do was break the ship in half and let it sink right there at the harbor. The force of the explosion was so powerful that damage extended across 60 of the 66 feet. It hit at the widest part of the ship. But also, when we pulled in that morning, we were in 36 feet of water. It literally blew a 20-foot wide, 4-foot deep crater under the ship and lifted that 8,400 tons and 505 feet of fighting steel up and toward the pier. And as we settled back down in the water, lights went out, power failed, and the crew reacted magnificently, despite the fact that we lost the announcing system to tell them what had happened, where to go, or what to do.
6: You weren't in the galley. How far away were you approximately? What did the explosion feel like to you? And I assume you knew in quite short order how bad this was and what you were dealing with.
4: When the explosion went off, I was actually in my cabin on the starboard side in the forward superstructure area. The blast hit and projected right into the galley area, the mess line, and really what bore the brunt of the blast was directly beneath that was main engine room number one in the general workshop. And it literally devastated that. You could walk down into the galley area, and as you stood at the edge of the blast hole itself, from the side of the ship into that point, it was over 20 feet deep and was just a large cavern. And now, as I stood there at the edge of that blast hole within a few minutes after the explosion itself, I could hear the live electrical wires dipping into that fuel. And we thought, not only we had a devastating explosion, now we're going to have a major fire on our hands.
6: So were the firefighting efforts like, were the life-saving efforts like? 17 sailors lost their lives, but I'm sure everybody just sprang into action as best they could to save the people that were injured and to knock that fire down.
4: The crew did an absolutely phenomenal job. As I mentioned, when the explosion hit, it knocked our one MC, or the announcing system for the ship, offline, and the backup system failed. So nobody could tell the crew what had happened, where to go, what to do. They fell back on their training. And despite 20% of the crew either killed or injured in the blast, when they showed up at their general quarters station and people were missing, they stepped up into those now vacant positions. They divided into one of three groups: damage control to save the ship, triage to save their wounded shipmates, and security to make sure that we didn't have any additional boats that meant us harm come alongside the ship. And all this was done. We were able to get that ship stable in a little over an hour. And that first day, we would evacuate 33 wounded off the ship in 99 minutes. And as a testament to that 100% CPR qualified crew, 32 of those 33 survived. And over the next few days, we would have several people with ruptured eardrums that had been in the vicinity of the blast. Their injuries manifested itself, and they were evacuated off. And that's where you came up with the ultimate total of, unfortunately, 17 sailors killed and 37 wounded.
6: Also, tell people about what you and the crew went through after the bombing to keep the coal from sinking, and why was that so important to you as opposed to just abandoning ship with everybody?
4: Well, I mean, all you have to do is go to the U.S. Naval Academy to Memorial Hall and look up, and you'll see this big blue flag hangs there that says, don't give up the ship. That is part of the Navy's heritage and history. We aren't going to give up the ship. And the crew knew that we were going to do whatever it takes to keep that ship afloat. Not only did they save the ship that first day, but 3 days later, in the middle of the night, when our only operating generator quit because of fuel starvation, and we attempted to restart it, and we were unable to do that, early Sunday morning, we were sitting there alongside the pier in Aden without power, and the ship was slowly beginning to sink. But God loves sailor ingenuity. They literally took a pump down into main engine room number two, cut a hole in the side of the ship, put the hoses out, and were able to stabilize the floodwaters that were slowly rising. And then it was amazing. They then took portable high pressure air packs and recharged the flask for the generator. And then early Monday morning, 5 minutes after midnight, we restarted number three generator, restored power to the ship, got the floodwaters out, and then we stayed power for the rest of the time we were in port.
6: Former Navy Commander Kirk Lippold, commanding officer of the USS Cole when it was attacked on October 12th, 2000. Sir, it's good to talk to you.
19: We'll be back with more impactful moments right after this.
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11: A 7 on the WOKV weather meter as we go through your Friday. An isolated shower closer to the coast early. Then we move that more inland with time midday and into the afternoon. A few showers around Jacksonville translating inland to the west, and a couple of thunderstorms possible as well. But temperatures in the low 90s inland, mid to upper 80s closer to the coast. Mainly dry in the afternoon at the beaches. Partly cloudy tonight. Overnight dropping down to the mid 70s. From the Action News Jax First Alert Weather Center, I'm meteorologist Garrett Biedenball for 104.5 WOKV. KV.
12: Welcome back to the 250 most impactful moments in American history.
13: April 12, 1955. For decades, the arrival of summer meant the arrival of terror, a silent, invisible enemy that paralyzed children and emptied public swimming pools. Polio was the great American shadow, a disease that struck without warning and left leg braces and breathing machines in its wake. But on this day, the tension finally broke. At the University of Michigan, officials gathered to announce the results of the largest field trial in medical history. Dr. Jonas Salk, a dedicated researcher, had found the key. Without a patent attached to the discovery, the life-saving vaccine remained entirely affordable. April 12, 1955, 10 years to the day after the death of the nation's most famous polio survivor, Franklin D. Roosevelt, the news flashed across the wire. The vaccine was safe. It was potent and effective. The FDA granted approval for mass distribution. Church bells rang out across the country, and strangers hugged in the streets. It wasn't just a medical triumph. It was a collective sigh of relief from a nation that had been holding its breath for 30 years. Salk's breakthrough ushered in a new era of public health. Now human ingenuity could systematically erase a scourge from the face of the earth. The approval of the polio vaccine remains the moment America traded fear for faith in science, ensuring that the summer sun would never again be synonymous with a silent threat. Lisa Brady with more.
7: Dr. Peter Salk, son of Jonas Salk, an adjunct professor with the University of Pittsburgh's School of Public Health. So I want to begin with some of his history. And I'm wondering, as a son and a fellow scientist, how would you introduce Dr. Jonas Salk? What drove his passion for virology and public health?
14: Let me just start out with something very early in his life, which is that when he was a young child, he used to pray that he could do something to help humanity. And I think that was just a thread that ran throughout his life and drove him in everything that he did. He ended up going into science when he was in college, took a chemistry course, and that just really appealed to him. He went on to medical school, knowing that he wasn't wanting to practice medicine on an individual basis, but he wanted to go into research to try and do something that could be of broader application to helping human health.
7: Take us back to the peak of the polio epidemic. I know it had become one of the most feared diseases in the world, paralyzing and killing thousands of children every year. So what was the atmosphere in the country like at that point?
14: The people were just terrified because these epidemics were getting worse and worse, and there was no way of predicting where they were going to happen, whose child would be affected, and parents were just absolutely panicky about it, and with very good reason. The largest epidemic in this country took place in 1952. There were around 58,000 people that came down with polio. About 21,000 were paralyzed, and quite a number of those ended up dying. So this was just something that was on everyone's mind.
7: And for anyone who doesn't know, how does polio spread?
14: You know, there's still some controversy about this. It spreads in two ways. One way is the virus gets into the mouth, it grows in the pharynx or the throat, gets into the intestines, and that's the primary source of where it then continues to grow from the intestinal tract. What ends up happening is that the virus gets into the bloodstream, travels through the bloodstream to the central nervous system, the brain and the spinal cord, and there it infects the nerve cells that control the muscles, and it kills them. So that's where the paralysis results from. In order to protect against that consequence of being infected with polio, what's necessary is to have antibodies in the bloodstream. And antibodies are something that the body makes to recognize foreign materials and then take care of them fundamentally. So if a person has had a previous polio virus infection, and that can happen, or is infected again, at that point, there would be antibodies in the bloodstream that would protect the individual from having the virus travel to the brain and the spinal cord and do more damage. The virus then is excreted in the feces, in the stool, in the bowel movements, and can spread. In case of poor sanitation, it can spread easily through that route. It also can be spread through coughing and sneezing. The reason that the epidemics were getting worse and worse is because the world was cleaning up its act. In many parts of the world, sanitation was improving to the extent that, but here's the interesting thing, is that the virus, before good sanitation, it was so prevalent in the environment that young infants were infected very early on because it was just everywhere. And the advantage of that is that their mothers had previously been infected in the same sort of way, and the mothers would transmit antibodies to the young children, starting when they're still in the womb and then continuing through the breast milk. So the children would be infected by the poliovirus at a time when they were protected against any paralytic damage. And that was a good thing, so to speak. As we began to clean up our act, then when the children were born, the virus was no longer hanging around everywhere, so to speak. And it wouldn't be until much later in their life that they would get exposed, way beyond the point when they were being protected by their mother's antibodies. So that's the reason that epidemics began to start happening rather than just a few cases here and there.
7: How did your father's approach to developing a vaccine lead to a breakthrough? What was different about it?
14: The main thing there is that it had been thought for many, many years that for a viral infection like influenza or polio, it wasn't possible to immunize using a virus that would be killed or inactivated. You could do that sort of thing with some bacterial diseases, but it was felt that you couldn't for a viral disease. And my father was taught early on in medical school that that was sort of the way things were. And he just couldn't understand why that should be. And he began to approach that question, even while he was in medical school, working with one of his professors, Thomas Francis Jr., to begin work towards an influenza, another viral disease, an influenza vaccine using killed or inactivated influenza viruses. After he finished his medical training, he went back and worked with Dr. Francis further, who had moved to Ann Arbor, Michigan, and the University of Michigan. And Dr. Francis's team, with my father as a significant member of it, indeed created the first successful vaccine against influenza in the work that took place during World War II. It was introduced very shortly thereafter, both in the armed forces and in the general population. My father then went on to the University of Pittsburgh, where he had the opportunity to continue work along those lines with polio.
7: When this vaccine was declared safe and effective, though, and authorized by the federal government that same day, it did make your father kind of instantly famous, an international hero, really. How did that change his life and your family's life?
14: Well, things became very complicated all the way around. There was some good to it, but it was also a great distraction to my father. But ultimately, what ended up happening is he wanted to continue this kind of effort to help do good things for humanity. He wanted to set up a new institute for experimental medicine. And indeed, what he was thinking at that time, this was just a couple of years after the polio vaccine had been introduced, he was thinking that in addition to doing traditional kind of medical work with diabetes and heart disease and so on and so forth, that the people who would come together would be interested in addressing the problems that arise from man's relationship to man. Now, forgive the male voice there. That's the way that was the expressions of the times.
7: Human to human, in essence.
14: It's indeed. It's the problems that arise in humanity from our relationships with each other as human beings, which we really do need to work on. And indeed, my father placed a great deal of attention in the later part of his life on efforts to try and help us think through what we need as a species to be successful as we continue into the future, and having to do with how we relate to each other on this planet.
7: Dr. Peter Salk, son of Jonas Salk, an adjunct professor with the University of Pittsburgh's School of Public Health. Thank you very much for your time.
14: You're welcome, Lisa. Thanks.
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15: On May 1st, 1931, the nation was gripped by the darkest days of the Great Depression, a time when bread lines were long, bank vaults were empty, and hope was in short supply. But in the heart of Midtown Manhattan, at the corner of 34th Street and 5th Avenue, a monument of limestone and chrome was rising at a breakneck pace, often growing by more than four floors in a single week's time. It was the era of the Sky Boys, daring iron workers who walked narrow beams hundreds of feet above the sidewalk without a harness, bolting together the skeleton of a new America. For months, the Chrysler Building had held the title of the world's tallest structure, crowned by its iconic Art Deco spire. But its reign would be short-lived. As President Herbert Hoover pressed a button in Washington, D.C. to symbolically turn on the building's lights, the Empire State Building was officially open to a stunned American public. Standing at 1,250 feet, it did not just displace the Chrysler Building, it rewrote the architectural rulebook. It was a triumph of logistics and human will, completed ahead of schedule and under budget in just 410 days' time. While it initially struggled to lease space in a stagnant economy, earning the bitter nickname the Empty State Building, it soon became an enduring symbol of New York's resilience and America's unyielding ambition. It was the first building in the world to feature more than 100 floors, a feat that seemed like science fiction to the crowds gathered at its base. For 40 long years, it remained the tallest building on Earth, surviving world wars, a B-25 bomber crashing into its 79th floor, and even King Kong. The completion of the Empire State Building stands as a testament to a country that refused to look down, even when the ground beneath it was shaking. Anthony W. Robbins, Vice President Emeritus of the Art Deco Society of New York, former Survey Director of the New York City Landmarks Preservation Commission, and author of the award-winning Classics of American Architecture, The World Trade Center. He joined Gernal Scott of Fox News Radio.
29: Well, you know, there are 8 million New Yorkers, and I'm sure they all had different ideas about it, but they would have been aware that there had been a competition for building ever taller skyscrapers. The idea of the world's tallest building was a New York City thing, right up until the Sears Tower muscled in the 70s from Chicago. So there were six projects, of which the Empire State Building was the fifth. So it wasn't anything new that a building was making this claim. The irony, of course, was that 2 weeks after they had the opening ceremonies for, I think, laying the cornerstone, I forget what it was exactly, the stock market crashed and the building went up in the middle of the Depression. And it was empty for a while, and it was derisively known as the empty state building for a while, and as Al Smith's folly, because Governor Al Smith, or the former Governor Al Smith, had become the president. He could run for president in 1928, president of the country, lost. Instead, he became president of the Empire State Building. So it was Al Smith's folly. And it was also in a part of town that was gradually changing. Eventually, when it filled up after the Depression was over and World War II was over, it filled up with minor companies, the notions business, button companies, things like that. It wasn't until more recently that it became a prestigious address, which is what, of course, the developer would have had in mind originally.
0: To see these things just go up, when you talk about the tall buildings and the competition, the Woolworth Building, the Chrysler Building, 40 Wall Street, all those buildings at the time,
29: New Yorkers were fascinated by this proliferation of ever taller buildings. Well, you mentioned the Woolworth Building. That held the title of world's tallest building in 1913, and they held it until the Chrysler Building opened in 1929-30. You know, Woolworth was a major presence in New York, certainly. If you remember long enough ago, the stores were everywhere. But Frank Woolworth, who built it, needed only 1.5 stories for his operation. The rest was rented out, and he needed to make the building stand out. And one way to do that was to make it the tallest in the world. And another was to have an architect who could design a gorgeous building in Cass Gilbert. So the same was true even more so in the case of the Empire State Building, because there was no Empire State Company that built it. This was a speculative venture by John Jacob Raskob, actually a vice president, I think, at General Motors. And he needed to bring attention to the building if he was going to rent it out. So he did that in various ways. First, he chose a site. It was the site of the original Waldorf Astoria Hotel. You know, we all know the Waldorf Astoria on Park Avenue, but that's the second version of the Waldorf Astoria. The original one was at 34th and 5th. And it was one of the most famous hotels in the city. So famously, he was on that site. Then it was this great construction feat. And, you know, you talk about the pictures of people hanging out on the beams. He hired Lewis Hine, who was a very famous architectural photographer, to take pictures of the building as it was going up. And they were put up, pasted to the walls, I believe, on the construction site as the building went up. Look what we're doing. Look how extraordinary, you know, what you were just talking about a minute ago. Look at this incredible feat that the human beings are doing this. And let's make it the tallest in the world. And we'll have Al Smith, the most popular governor in history and, you know, recently presidential candidate, will be the president of the building. And all these things are going to bring attention to the building, and that's going to make it work financially. And then the stock market crashed and it all fell apart. You know, what kept it going from actually going bankrupt, apparently, though, during the worst years of the Depression was the, I think it was a dollar to go up to the observatory and see the sights. That's what kept it going. And that was more PR. Al Smith's job, basically, was to take famous people up to the top of the building and point out the sights. And, you know, there were the royalty and movie stars and all sorts of people like that would come, and he would take them up and show them the place. And so it was all about PR. And, you know, why not? This is New York. You know, we're the city of Madison Avenue. PR is really important to how we do things. But it's certainly true in the case of these half dozen buildings that one after another took the title of world's tallest building. Of course, we lost that title a long time ago. I think we may have the 60, we may be number 60 on the list of world's of tallest buildings in the world right now. They're all elsewhere. The title's gone overseas.
0: When you think of the city as a whole, even in the days of when the Twin Towers were standing, when you think of the city, you thought of the Empire State Building. What does that say about its impact?
29: It just became a symbol of the city. And I think one of the reasons that it became a symbol is that it held the title of world's tallest building for a long time, almost 40 years. And that's why it's well known. The other buildings never had it that long. I think the Woolworth Building had it for about 15 years. The Chrysler Building had it for 11 months. But the Empire State Building went up, and then the economy crashed, and nobody was building again until the 70s with the Twin Towers. So that's just sort of accidental in a way. But I think it's more the symbol of New York, I think, is its skyline. When 9/11 happened and the Twin Towers came down, it was a horror show for, you know, just because of 3,000 people were killed. But quite apart from that, in terms of the emotional impact on the city, I think it was a writer in France who pointed out that what cathedrals are to the identity of cities in Europe, the skyline is to New York. And seeing suddenly a hole in the skyline was really difficult. It was a difficult thing to look at as a reminder of what had happened. So the skyline's really important and has been for a good 140 years. And the Empire State Building is, even now, even though it's no longer the tallest building in New York City, it's still a really important part of the skyline. You can't miss it. It's being challenged a bit in the sense, not just because the new World Trade Center building is a bit taller, well, more than a bit, but also because newer buildings are going up and obscuring the view of the Empire State Building from certain angles. That never used to be. You could see the Empire State Building from anywhere once upon a time, which is probably another reason that it was so important to the city. If, even if you're 20 miles away, if you look down, if you got the right view, corridor, there it is. The one thing you would see would be the Empire State Building. And then after the 70s, you'd also see the Twin Towers. But those were the things that marked Manhattan.
0: That's a good point to leave it on. Anthony Robbins, thank you so much for talking with us about the Empire State Building.
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10: They are planning to mourn for days in Iran. I'm Dave Anthony, Fox News.
11: A funeral for Iran's late supreme leader killed on Operation Epic Fury's first day will take place this weekend.
10: Fox's Peter Ducey at the White House. They have banners of the late Ali Khamenei at the Capitol in Tehran to honor him days after the latest round of U.S.-Iran talks through mediators in Qatar trying to finalize a nuclear deal.
11: And the Iranians are threatening the U.S. to wait till the funeral is over to do anything in the Strait of Hormuz. With this, any failure to comply, departure from the designated route would be met with an immediate and forceful response.
10: In Pakistan, an overcrowded bus that was said to be speeding went off a highway, plunging down a ravine, killing 40 people. They keep digging through earthquake rubble in Venezuela, hoping to find more survivors, though it's been 9 days since disaster struck. Thousands remain missing. Rescue crews from the U.S. are there helping, and there is other American aid.
12: U.S. Southern Command is coordinating both aid delivery and search and rescue in various locations in Venezuela struck by earthquakes that have killed more than 2,000 people. Southcom has sent trucks, an ambulance, and a water purification system, among other things.
10: As Fox is Evan Brown. It's going to be another really, really hot day for millions of Americans.
13: The massive heat dome is expanding across the mid-Atlantic and the Northeast. So if you thought yesterday was hot, today's going to feel brutal.
10: Fox weather meteorologist Britta Merwin. The heat and humidity combined will make it feel like 110 up to 115 in some areas. Heat warnings also stretch Kansas to Michigan to Ohio, Tennessee over to North Carolina. In Washington, D.C.,
14: a grand jury indicting former Olympic canoeist David Hearn for allegedly vandalizing the recently

0: renovated Lincoln Memorial reflecting pool, causing more than $1,000 worth of damage.
1: But Fox's colleague Shimkus also reports.
0: Hearn denies destroying anything, claiming he was just examining the landmark after stopping at the National Mall during a 64-mile bike ride.
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8: A 7 on the WOKV weather meter. As we go through your Friday, an isolated shower closer to the coast early. Then we move that more inland with time midday and into the afternoon. A few showers around Jacksonville, translating inland to the west, and a couple of thunderstorms possible as well. But temperatures in the low 90s inland, mid to upper 80s closer to the coast, mainly dry in the afternoon at the beaches. Partly cloudy tonight, overnight dropping down to the mid 70s. From the Action News Jax First Alert Weather Center, I'm meteorologist Garrett Biedenball for 104.5 WOKV. KV.
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10: In the spring of 1776, 32-year-old Thomas Jefferson enjoys the serenity of Monticello, his secluded estate in the Virginia countryside. Away from war, politics, and revolution.
11: Thomas Jefferson was a very wealthy plantation owner in Virginia, and he was expected to be a leader in that colony. He was a member of the House of Burgesses. He had participated in some of the early revolutionary documents, but he wasn't yet the Jefferson we know today. He was mostly concerned with renovating his house, Monticello, with his young family at home. This was a particularly difficult moment for Jefferson because they had recently lost their infant son. His wife was really struggling with the complications after childbirth. So So he was always worried that at any point he would lose her.
12: Sir. Your wife's up. Would you like to have breakfast at her bedside again?
13: Yes. Thank you, Jupiter.
12: I arrived this morning from Williamsburg. Good news, sir?
13: No. Not especially. Pack my things, Jupiter. We're going to Philadelphia.
12: Yes, sir.
14: Just a few months after leaving Philadelphia for a much-needed break, Jefferson is summoned to return and serve as one of Virginia's delegates to the Second Continental Congress.
15: John F. Kennedy once quipped that the most brilliant dinner conversations in the White House took place when Thomas Jefferson dined alone. But as spring arrived here in the foothills of the Blue Ridge Mountains in 1776, history did not yet have its eye on this Renaissance man of Virginia, a man who, as JFK went on to say, could calculate an eclipse, survey an estate, tie an artery, plan an edifice, try a cause, break a horse, and dance the minuet. Now, as Jefferson departs his hilltop estate and heads for Philadelphia, the time has come for his great mind to meet the moment. The result will be one of the most influential documents in human history.

0: Thomas Jefferson has arrived for the Second Continental Congress. With no idea what his role, if any, will be.
1: Jupiter, would you please hand me Cindy's discourses?
2: Yes, sir.
1: Thank you. A treasure trove of dangerous Republican ideas.
2: Yes, sir.
1: Well, I better get going. God knows how long these blowhards like to drone on.
3: So in the spring of 1776, Jefferson is part of the delegation that Virginia sends to the Continental Congress.
2: Good luck, sir.
1: Thank you, Jupiter.
3: But he's not a particularly prominent member. He's only 32 years old. He certainly doesn't have the public profile like somebody like John Adams or Benjamin Franklin have. But he could write.
0: With a British assault of New York widely expected, the debates over grievances against the king and parliament have given way to something far more radical. A new, perilous idea is on the table, promoted by none other than John Adams of Massachusetts.
4: Independence. We've been afraid to use this word for far too long. But look at our current situation. We've now spent a full year at war with Britain. Our people have been slaughtered. And still, we call ourselves subjects to a king who has long since abandoned us. Declaring our independence is the only way forward.
3: We think in the lead up to the Declaration of Independence that there was unity behind this idea of even declaring independence. That was not the case at all. You had John Adams, who was pushing for independence, but you also had opposition that had legitimate questions about declaring independence without a firm government that had been established beforehand, and B, allies. I mean, it's one thing to issue a Declaration of Independence. If you can't back it up with guns, well, everybody is going to get hanged.
1: Well, that could have gone better. Could it, John?
4: No, I guess not. You could have jumped in to help, you know.
1: No, I think you said enough for the both of us.
4: There is something you could do to help. I've spoken to many of the delegates privately. The push for independence is gaining ground. We need to put in writing a document that states the case for why we must separate. Something that the people can rally behind. Something that explains what we're fighting for. You should write it.
1: Shouldn't go to someone with a little bit more clout around here, right? Someone like yourself.
4: I'm obnoxious, unpopular, and from Massachusetts. You, Thomas, are none of those things. Besides, you write 10 times better than me.
1: I don't think I'm the right person for this job. Besides, I only just got back from Virginia. Honestly, I don't think the half these delegates even know who I am.
4: They will soon. Take the night to sleep on it. But I need your answer tomorrow.
5: Jefferson was not a persuasive speaker. He very rarely engaged in the public debate. So I think sometimes he protested that he wasn't up to a task. But where he excelled was taking those ideas and putting them into simple rhetoric that was powerful, but would also be understood by the common man.
0: While Jefferson mulls over his decision, in New York, General George Washington and his Continental Army face a colossal task. fortify the island of Manhattan and surrounding towns in anticipation of a British attack.
6: Imagine that you're George Washington, and the world's superpower is on the way, the largest amphibious armada in British history, and you have to defend this island of New York. What choices do you make? Where do you place men?
7: New York seemed to be a trap. It was a very difficult city to defend, but it was something that Washington had to do. This is a war where you wanted to unite a people that weren't quite yet united. So for morale reasons, New York could not be surrendered without a fight.
8: These are my newest guards?
9: Yes, sir. Sworn in yesterday.
8: What's your name, soldier?
10: Hickey, sir.
8: Hickey. You served with the Royal Army?
10: Yes, sir. Until I came to my senses 2 years ago.
8: Don't be ashamed. I also fought for the British. It means you're well trained. It is an honor to have you by my side.
10: The honor is all mine, sir.
8: That'll be all. Dismissed.
0: The new city means new security measures for Washington, including an elite unit of bodyguards known as the Commander-in-Chief's Guard.
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20: Unlike Boston, where patriots vastly outnumber British sympathizers, New York is a divided city.
21: New York had many people who had strong commercial and cultural ties to Great Britain, who were very loyal to the British Empire. It had large numbers of people who were not supporting the revolution.
20: With loyalists around every corner, Washington knows that the enemy could be anywhere.
22: Were you followed?
23: No.
22: Well?
23: He'll be inspecting the Southern Battery in the morning, and then troop encampments near the Bowery in the afternoon.
22: Anything else?
23: Cannons are going up on Brooklyn Heights.
22: Are you fully prepared for what'll be asked of you when the time comes?
23: You don't have to worry about me.
24: So there's a conspiracy to try to assassinate George Washington in New York. Loyalists who are there, they have money, they have resources to try to corrupt various people within George Washington's military family, including in the commander-in-chief's guard.
20: Thomas Hickey is part of a network of loyalists spread throughout the city. They're controlled and funded by New York's royal governor, William Tryon. And every one of them is working toward a single mission: to take out Washington the moment the British fleet appears in the harbor. As the threats against Washington and his army build in New York, 90 miles away in Philadelphia, Thomas Jefferson has a decision to make. He knows just how vital a Declaration of Independence would be to the survival of the cause.
25: They had to make clear what they were fighting for. There was a lot of uncertainty. There were some people that wanted independence. There were some people that were afraid. It was a scary thing to separate. No colony had ever done that.
20: 50 years later, Jefferson will recall that even in this moment, he believed the document could transcend the crisis at hand and speak to lovers of freedom everywhere. So he agrees to take on the task of writing the Declaration of Independence.
26: Thomas Jefferson would often speak humbly and write humbly about his talents. But there was a great deal of confidence that when given the job, he was going to knock it out of the ballpark.
20: In a rented house here in Philadelphia, as Jefferson dips his quill in the ink and begins writing, he faces a monumental challenge: to balance his own ideals with the political realities of producing something the Continental Congress could actually adopt. There's also the contradiction of advocating for liberty while owning hundreds of slaves. As Jefferson wrestles with himself in this crisis of conscience, the next battle in the war is looming. A fleet of more than 70 British warships is threatening George Washington and the Continental Army in New York City. On June 21st, 1776, more than 150 British ships carrying 9,000 troops are only a week out from New York. Washington knows an attack is coming, but the fleet's arrival will also trigger a plot aimed at his life. But on that same day, the plot hits a snag. As Thomas Hickey, the traitor within Washington's personal guards, is thrown into jail on the unrelated charge, of counterfeiting.
1: That's why I won't be here much longer. I'm too important. And to think, in just a few days, it'll all be done. And you can tell everyone that you shared a jail cell with the famous Thomas Hickey. The hero that took out the traitor to the crown, George Washington.
2: Thomas Hickey will get arrested for having counterfeit money on his person. And when he's in prison, he begins bragging about his other crimes. One of them, shockingly, is this plot to assassinate General Washington.
1: Hell, I might even get knighted. But one thing's for sure. I'll never pay for a drink again in this town. Sir Thomas Hickey. I like the sound of that.
2: Thomas Hickey's cellmate was a man named Isaac Ketchum, and as they were talking, Ketchum catches wind of this plot to assassinate Washington. And when he hears this, he believes this may be his ticket out of jail, and he rushes to tell whoever he can.
20: As the plot to kill Washington slowly begins to unravel, in Philadelphia, Thomas Jefferson has been sequestered in his boarding house for days, driven to produce a document that will meet the moment. One that isn't just a statement, but a foundation of a new nation.
3: Jefferson, the lawyer, really approaches the Declaration almost like a trial document or a court case. And it has three distinct parts. The first part is the preamble, in which he gives the philosophical foundations. And then he's going to provide all the evidence in the middle, and that's in the form of the 27 grievances against King George III. And then he's going to provide the remedy. So he's going to tell the jury, here's the solution. And what's the solution? Well, there's only one choice: independence.
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0: There's nearly 678,290,000 kids under five around the world. But what's so important about being five? A lot, it turns out. Children who live to age five are twice as likely to reach adulthood. That's why vaccines matter so much. For 40 years, Rotary and partners have delivered vaccines globally. Like here, and even here. Impressive, right? But 12.5 million children are still totally unvaccinated. Rotary knows we can find them. Because when Rotary and Indian vaccinators looked for families at bus and train stations, used motorbikes, and trekked house to house, they lowered polio cases by 94%. See? It can be done. And the results are worth it. Let's ensure that all children grow up safe from preventable diseases.
8: Hello, Americans. This is Paul Harvey, Rhoda Havers, Boys Ranch. It's a working ranch home for 50 otherwise homeless boys. 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
13: I'm Gianna Gelosi. America's 250th birthday celebrations begin today. President Trump going back to South Dakota to deliver a speech at Mount Rushmore. Fox's Madeline Rivera has the itinerary.
14: There will be a flyover featuring the new Air Force One, Black Hawk helicopters, and a B-2 bomber. So that is expected to thrill the crowds watching below. Besides the president's remarks, the evening will culminate with a fireworks display lighting up the skies over Keystone and Rapid City, South Dakota.
13: Now, the 80-year-old president going to deliver that speech despite a massive heat dome gripping a chunk of the country. Fox Weather's Michael Estime outside of D.C.
15: We have excessive heat warnings that are in effect, meaning that at times it could feel like 115 degrees. Amtrak issuing speed restrictions because of the heat when temperatures pass 95 degrees to prevent the tracks from warping.
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19: A 7 on the WOKV weather meter as we go through your Friday. An isolated shower closer to the coast early. Then we move that more inland with time midday and into the afternoon. A few showers around Jacksonville, translating inland to the west, and a couple of thunderstorms possible as well. But temperatures in the low 90s inland, mid to upper 80s closer to the coast, mainly dry in the afternoon at the beaches. Partly cloudy tonight, overnight dropping down to the mid 70s. From the Action News Jax First Alert Weather Center, I'm meteorologist Garrett Biedenball for 104.5 WOKV.
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3: Jefferson, the lawyer, really approaches the Declaration almost like a trial document or a court case. And it has three distinct parts. The first part is the preamble, in which he gives the philosophical foundations. And then he's going to provide all the evidence in the middle, and that's in the form of the 27 grievances against King George III. And then he's going to provide the remedy. So he's going to tell the jury, here's the solution. And what's the solution? Well, there's only one choice: independence.
21: In one particularly pointed grievance, Jefferson blames King George III for the transatlantic slave trade and includes a passage condemning slavery as inhumane.
22: Thank you, Jacob.
23: The challenge, of course, with the idea of all men are created equal was that it was written by someone who, over the course of his lifetime, enslaved 600 people. Jefferson's inclusion of this grievance demonstrates how stuck he felt in this economic system. He didn't know how to make his plantation profitable without enslaved labor. And so he was looking for someone to blame for this system. And rather than self-reflection, he settled on King George III.

0: Just days after accepting the job, Thomas Jefferson completes his draft of the Declaration of Independence.
1: When in the course of human events, it becomes necessary for one people to dissolve the political bands which have connected them with another, and to assume among the powers of the earth the separate and equal station to which the laws of nature and of nature's God entitle them. A decent respect to the opinions of mankind requires that they should declare the causes which impel them to the separation. Thomas, has anyone ever told you that you have a knack for this sort of thing? This paragraph here, you say, we hold these truths to be sacred and undeniable. That doesn't exactly roll off the tongue, does it? Mr. Franklin, what do you think?
2: How about self-evident?
1: We hold these truths to be self-evident, that all men are created equal. That works. That all men are created equal, that they are endowed with certain unalienable rights by their Creator, that among these are life, liberty, and the pursuit of happiness. This is good. I mean, I knew you could write, but this is really good.
3: You really think?
1: This passage on the slave trade is extraordinary. We have to get this before Congress immediately.
4: Jefferson first shared his draft with John Adams and Benjamin Franklin, and they made a number of suggestions that Jefferson accepted willingly. He respected Benjamin Franklin's knowledge and many of the ideas he included in the Declaration of Independence. John Adams had actually written first.

0: Jesus! Hey! What did you do? What did you do? What did you do? Hey!
1: Thomas Hickey is court-martialed, thanks to the testimony of his cellmate, Isaac Ketchum, in exchange for his freedom. As details of the plot emerge, Washington learns just how far-reaching the conspiracy against him is.
2: Washington always feared that someone might try to kill him. And in this instance, he was dealing with someone who had sworn themselves, in a sense, to protect him, but had then violated that, and that was just seen as being too much.

0: Washington knows. If he's going to put an end to this conspiracy, there's only one thing he can do.
1: Washington is adamant that Hickey needs to be executed and executed publicly. He'll hang Hickey in Lower Manhattan in front of 20,000 people. It's the most widely watched execution in American history at that point. The execution of Thomas Hickey revealed how tough of a disciplinarian George Washington could be when he had to. He had to execute this man publicly so it ended any other plots against him.
0: On the same day that Thomas Hickey is hanged, in Philadelphia, Thomas Jefferson submits his draft of the Declaration of Independence to Congress. Please, please. But if Jefferson thought the document would be approved easily, he was sorely mistaken.
2: We can have some order! Please! Please! Now, the gentleman from Delaware has objected to the phrase, and I quote, disparaging language against British citizens. So we propose removing the line asserting that they are deaf to the voice of justice and consanguinity. All in favor? Those opposed? Proposal passes, the line will be stricken.
3: Jefferson had to sit back and kind of remain silent while the other delegates edited his language, removed in clauses that he thought were incredibly important, add new language he thought was superfluous, and Jefferson found that process infuriating.
2: Moving on to Mr. Rutledge's objection to the passage about slavery. All in favor of removing the passage in its entirety? All those opposed? Passage condemning slavery will be stricken. Moving on to the gentleman from Maryland's suggestion that we alter the phrase, suffering the administration of justice to cease totally in some of...
4: Thomas Jefferson submits it to the Continental Congress, and they start tearing it apart as far as he's concerned. And he would later talk about how painful it was. But, like John Adams, seeing the forest from the trees, right? It's a matter of getting consensus. We all got to be able to sign this thing.
2: The proposal passes. Yes, Jupiter.
5: Mr. Adams is here to see you, sir.
6: Let him in.
2: I know that was painful to watch.
6: Painful? They butchered it. John. And you went along with it.
2: Thomas?
6: That passage. The one about the slave trade. You agreed with it, right? You told me yourself that when the time came,
2: We had to hold the South. Thomas, without them, there is no revolution.
6: I never even asked for this job, John. But I agreed. Only for it to be torn apart, piece by piece, by men who speak so boldly about liberty and debate, and shrink when it comes time to put their convictions to paper.
2: You know as well as I that politics is a dirty business. Your fellow Southerners would never approve a statement condemning the slave trade. You'll see it differently one day. Still an extraordinary piece of writing. You should be proud.
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0: In the end, over a quarter of Jefferson's words were changed or removed.
22: He actually did keep his original draft of the Declaration of Independence for the rest of his life and would show it to people. And I think in order to show that, hey, this was a lot better before the final product.

0: One day after Jefferson submits his draft of the Declaration of Independence to Congress, General William Howe's fleet of British warships appears in New York Harbor. As Washington's army braces itself for a British invasion, in Philadelphia, the Continental Congress gives Americans a new reason to fight.
1: The resolution carries.
0: As delegates quickly approve the final text, the Declaration of Independence, on July 4th, 1776. While Jefferson feels his work has been gutted, the heart of his writing remains. A clear, concise argument for complete separation from Britain. And a compelling case for the fundamental rights of man.
2: The Declaration of Independence is one of the most important documents in the history of mankind. It was a political document as much as a legal document, and that really transformed the cause that Washington and his army was fighting for. But it also has this incredible philosophical justification for declaring independence, which is that all men are created equal and that they are endowed by the Creator with certain rights. And if those rights are abused by governments, they can be overthrown. It's an incredible sentiment that there are universal human rights that can be drawn upon to justify your grievances, to improve your condition.
0: Just hours after it's adopted by Congress, 200 copies of the Declaration are printed and distributed across the colonies.
3: This was a document that Congress wanted to have spread through the newly declared independent states, and they wanted it read aloud to people.
4: That whenever any form of government becomes destructive to these ends, it is the right...
3: Congress was hoping that these public readings of the Declaration would inspire Americans to join in this cause and see it all the way to the end.
4: But among these are life, liberty, and the pursuit of happiness.
5: That these united colonies are, and of right, ought to be free and independent states. That they are absolved from all allegiance to the British Crown, and that all political connection between them and the state of Great Britain is and ought to be totally dissolved. And that as free and independent states, they have full power to levy war, conclude peace, contract alliances, establish commerce, and to do all other acts and things which independent states may of right do. We mutually pledge to each other our lives, our fortunes, and our sacred honor.
2: From the beginning, Washington was defining the cause of the continent, turning what had been a squabble in Boston into something that was an American fight. He is a master of morale. He wants these men to be inspired to fight, and it has a transformative impact.
0: The Declaration gives the army something to fight for. And just in time, because 3 days later, the fight comes straight for them.

0: Jefferson's powerful words unify the brand new nation and explain to the people what they're fighting for. A message that Washington's troops here in Manhattan take to heart. When Jefferson dies on July 4th, 1826, 50 years to the day after the Declaration of Independence was adopted, his tombstone will name this as his first and greatest accomplishment. Being President of the United States, not even mentioned. But for now, as the British bear down on New York, what George Washington needs by his side is not just a great man of words, but of bold action as well. And whom does George choose? A poor kid from the West Indies, a brainiac driven by a thirst for glory, who will become the son George never had. His name, Alexander Hamilton.
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7: A 7 on the WOKV weather meter as we go through your Friday. An isolated shower closer to the coast early. Then we move that more inland with time midday and into the afternoon. A few showers around Jacksonville translating inland to the west, and a couple of thunderstorms possible as well. But temperatures in the low 90s inland, mid to upper 80s closer to the coast. Mainly dry in the afternoon at the beaches. Partly cloudy tonight. Overnight dropping down to the mid 70s. From the Action News Jax First Alert Weather Center, I'm meteorologist Garrett Beedenball for 104.5 WOKV. KV.
8: Welcome to the Fox News Rundown, The Great American Experiment, a 4th of July special from Fox News Radio. I'm Dave Anthony. Glad you're with us as we celebrate our 250th birthday. We're going to take you back to 1776 when it all started with the Declaration of Independence. Acclaimed historian Walter Isaacson will join us on why he thinks it begins with the greatest sentence ever written. You'll also hear from Supreme Court Justice Neil Gorsuch discussing the Founding Fathers. A Marine will be here. Fox contributor Johnny Joey Jones on patriotism in our time of political division. And we begin with Brett Baer, our chief political anchor, the host of Special Report on the Fox News Channel. He wrote a best-selling book, The Case for America, an argument on behalf of our nation.
9: You know, when I thought about this, I've written about six different presidents in these biographies, and I really love the process and digging into history and the nuggets, and we've talked before about each one of these books.
10: Yeah, right.
9: I use those as interesting stories as if these presidents are making the case for America in front of a jury of our peers. And I use interviews with interesting people now, like Condoleezza Rice and Ken Langone and Tim Shriver and Arthur Brooks, all kinds of people, historians, business people, who I basically give the question, make your case for America. And what comes out of it is laying the case in evidence and arguments to not to look through rose-colored glasses, but to realize how great this country is. We have a lot of problems, but we've been in a lot darker places as a country and been resilient to get past it.
10: Yeah, you talk about the first argument you make is unity among dissent, essentially. We've had dissent all this time. We started with dissent, and we still have it. But common ground, I know you have a podcast on that, common ground has always typically happened over time.
9: It does. Yeah, so my pillars are America chooses unity despite dissent. It's a beacon of freedom, has the gift of resilience, and it's the land of opportunity. The common ground thing really permeates through all the presidents I've written about and through history. You know, if you look at our biggest moments, we've managed to find common ground between parties, even as partisan as they've become. And, you know, I can point back to that, not only the podcast, but debates I've done between Bernie Sanders and Lindsey Graham, you know, where they couldn't be more right. diametrically opposed right. ideologically, but yet managed to talk about and find things that they could work on. It's the same thing that happened with Orrin Hatch and Ted Kennedy back in the day, or Ronald Reagan and Tip O'Neill. You look back through history, there have been big combos that figured it out. And
10: Jefferson and Adams.
9: Oh, and that was the biggest. They didn't talk for 11 years, but ended up before they died. By the way, they both died on July 4th. They figured it out. They wrote letters to each other, and then they became indisputable friends. I think that as we get to the 250th, there is this unique moment to reach for that again and to realize that we are bigger than our partisan divide.
10: So you go through and you make the arguments, but then how did you come up with the verdict? I mean, you go through each case, but you end up being the jury as well.
9: I do, and I rarely, well, I don't do that in my day job.
10: No.
9: You know, I don't, it's the we report, you decide.
10: Right.
9: And I figured that in this, it's sort of like an op-ed kind of book, after laying all of that out, I just wanted to say, look at all of this. Look at our history. The state of our country is strong. You have to believe that better days are ahead. There's a lot of headwinds that we face. But if you look at everything that I lay out in this book, there's a lot to be proud of.
10: Yeah, and our times always change. I mean, they could never have imagined social media back in the day. I mean, they had the pamphlets. I guess Patrick Henry, what he did would have been, at the time, viral, right?
9: Sure.
10: What he wrote.
9: Oh, yeah, of course. And then you look at the Federalist Papers. You know, they were trying to influence the country. That's, you know, something we see every day. I say my job as a news anchor is to try to prevent the bad pucks from getting through. It's like a news ice hockey goalie. And on social media and online, there's a lot of bad pucks. I think if we center ourselves and look more about our commonalities, you know, Arthur Brooks says he does political gatherings and they're going to talk about politics and there's a divided room. And he says, but you know, but before we're going to talk about politics, I'd like to talk to each other about your kids or your family.
10: Mm-hmm.
9: And so he starts the conversation with that. And suddenly people, you know, they're asking about the kids, how they go to school, the common, especially if you have teenagers,
10: right.
9: what you're dealing with. And suddenly that changes the whole dynamic as opposed to just politics. And I think that finding our common ground before we start to listen to each other is a big part of where we need to be.
10: Do you think that we're getting in our own little silos more too much?
9: We are. Yeah, 100%. You know, people subscribe to what they subscribe to. They listen to what they listen to.
10: And I guess this was always the way it was. The other side is lying, or it's a conspiracy theory or whatever it is. They don't even want to acknowledge points on the other side that might make sense.
9: Right. And you know, you talk about Jefferson and Adams, you talk about a rough campaign, 1800. It was brutal. It was much worse than some of the things we see today.
10: Horrible things written about each other.
9: Yeah. And yet, after that, they come together. Remember, that's a vice president to a sitting president running against each other. And so we look back at some of these things and I think there is a way forward, and for some people that say, listen, that's Pollyannish, or you know, you're reaching for the sky, if you look back at our history, we have been resilient, we have been unified, despite all of our problems.
10: And people say President Trump, you know, can be a very divisive figure, certainly, but there will be life once he's out of office again.
9: Right. And listen, I don't sugarcoat it. I mean, he says some things and does some things that definitely don't bring the country together. But then he does and says some things that do. And, you know, that's part of the dichotomy of President Donald J. Trump. We saw it in the first term and the second term. And I think that if you look at the things he does and compare it to the things he says or Truth Socials or tweets about, the folks that look at the things that he does and focus on that are more of his supporters. And the folks that look at the problems with how he says it are, you know, his detractors. But listen, how we talk, words matter. And in the big span of history, we'll see how history books look back.
10: Brett Baer is the author, of course, the host of Special Report, Fox News Channel, 6 p.m. weekdays, and Fox News chief political anchor. Brett, thank you very much. Congratulations.
9: Thank you very
10: much. Good to see you.
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13: 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House flipping has been a big thing ever since the housing bust starting back in 2007. 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
19: Welcome to the Fox News Rundown, the Great American Experiment, a 4th of July special from Fox News Radio. I'm Grinnell Scott. It's a milestone year for America, 250 years and counting. We've seen a lot over the last 2.5 centuries, our growth and our innovations among them. Something that has not changed is our belief in the principles of life, liberty, and the pursuit of happiness on which the nation was based. In a State Department video, Secretary Marco Rubio punctuated that.
20: That is the story of our nation. That is the 250 celebration is about. It's not just a celebration of a country. It is a celebration of a people and of our story.
19: It has always been a challenge to impart that story to younger and younger generations further removed from 1776. Well, there is now a new kids' book out, co-written by someone who finds himself with a front row insight into how America and its government work.
21: I think C.S. Lewis said something like, it's a pretty crummy kids' book if the parents don't like it too.
19: Neil Gorsuch is an associate justice on the Supreme Court of the United States and a co-author of the children's book, Heroes of 1776, The Story of the Declaration of Independence.
21: And so I confess I was hoping to come up with something that people might enjoy. We're going to be celebrating with fireworks and parades, but I was hoping parents and children might spend a moment reflecting on the Declaration, its ideals, its promise, its challenges for each of us, and the courage and sacrifice of some of the ordinary men and women who made it possible. I know kids love superheroes, but I think we have a lot of them in our history if you're willing to open the pages.
19: As I hear you talk about that, it seems that it was intentional, because most people, when you think of history, you think of facts, you think of years, you think of figures. You're talking about people and something that someone can identify with. A person like me did something extraordinary.
21: Exactly. No, that's exactly right. I relate to the world through stories, and I think most people do. And the courage and sacrifice of men, women, children, all stripes in 8 years of the Revolution to make the Declaration possible, they're just incredibly inspiring. 18-year-old Emily Geiger was asked to pass a message from one patriot to another patriot general. She had to pass through enemy lines. She volunteered when no one else would. She took the message, got captured by British troops, quickly memorized the message, swallowed the paper on which it was written, then managed to escape the British ride-on and deliver the message. There are so many stories like that in our history, in the revolutionary period, by people who really believed in the Declaration's three great ideas. That we're all equal, that each of us has inalienable rights given to us by God, not government, and that we have the right to rule ourselves. Those were considered crazy radical ideas at the time. And it took ordinary people to stand up and make them possible for us.
19: Crazy radical ideas that not everyone agreed with when you look at that time in our history.
21: You know, everybody thinks we're divided today, and I don't mean to diminish our disagreements, but you have to remember America's always been kind of a rabble-rousing people. And only about 40% of people, even in the summer of 1776, supported independence. Another 20, maybe 30% were loyal to the crown. And the rest stood by on the sidelines. And one of the questions I challenge children to think about is, would they have been brave enough to stand up? What would they have done?
19: One of the stories that I've heard about that is in the book, it revolved around the Franklin family. And that particular division that you spoke of there just now.
21: Yeah, no, I'm glad you pointed that up because, you know, we gather around the Thanksgiving table and we try and avoid talking about politics because we might disagree sometimes. Well, imagine the Franklin family. Benjamin Franklin, you know, one of the movers and shakers behind the Declaration of Independence, had a hand in its drafting. And his son, William, was a devout loyalist. And that split the family, not just because we're a Republican or Democrat. I mean, imagine Ben Franklin feared for his life. Signing the Declaration was an act of treason. Those men fully expected to be hung. And here was his son on the side of those who would hunt him down.
19: While it is considered a children's book, you want parents to sort of get something out of that as well. Was there a particular method you sought in doing that?
21: Well, we actually used Janie's Kids as our focus group. And they were wonderful at it. And yes, I want something where parents and children can sit down and enjoy it together. And yes, kids will learn a lot, but I reckon the parents are going to learn a thing or two as well. I mean, how many people know the story of Emily Geiger, or perhaps some of the founders who were marked men after they signed the Declaration? The British chased them, imprisoned them. A third saw their homes burned. The suffering that they went through is incredible, and they did that for us.
19: You know, we are about to celebrate the 250th anniversary of the founding of America, and
0: I know you talk in this book a lot about the Declaration of Independence. Of course, there's the Constitution as well. And a lot of people look at those as separate documents. But should they be viewed hand in hand?
21: I view them that way. Yes, I view the Declaration as kind of like our mission statement or our report card. And the Constitution is kind of the how-to manual. So the Declaration gives us those three great ideas, radical as they are and remain. And the Constitution is kind of the tools we use to try and aim toward them. And are we there yet? No. This nation is a work in progress. And those three ideals, we remain yet to fully achieve them. But they give us something to aim for, and they exclude no one. And I think they speak to every human heart. And the Constitution is the greatest charter in the world's history known to achieve them, or help us move toward achieving them, I should say.
0: And that's the concept of the more perfect union, because if the union is perfect, there's really a ceiling there that you can't get past.
21: Right. Exactly.
0: I want to touch on a couple of other things. In hearing you talk, and I know you've talked about originalism, that's a concept that you have discussed at length. For those who may be uninitiated, can you tell me a little bit, give me a working definition of that?
21: Sure. Originalism is just the idea that a judge has a limited role under the Constitution. My job isn't to make laws. That would be crazy to have nine old people in Washington make all the laws we live by. It's not my job to rewrite the Constitution. That wouldn't be a democracy. That wouldn't be self-rule. My job is to make sure that the people who come to court and have disputes are have the full and fair treatment of the Constitution and laws of the United States. And originalism is just simply the idea that a judge should interpret the laws and the Constitution as they were written and not try to embellish them or detract from them based on his or her own preferences or their sense of what would be right or just. It's for the people to make those decisions, the people to amend the Constitution when they see fit, and the people to elect their leaders to run the country. My job is to apply the laws you guys pass. And the American people can do it too. I've got great faith and optimism in them. Every time the American people have been counted out or, you know, doubted themselves, they've come through. And you know what Greg Watson did at the end of it? He went back to his teacher and said, "You want to reconsider that grade?" She'd given him a C, turned into an A. All right? And I just think that, you know, every time we're pessimistic about America, I remember 1976 at the Bicentennial, we coming out of Watergate, coming out of riots and assassinations and Vietnam. And a lot of people were pessimistic at the time. Well, America is a heck of a lot better today than it was in 1976. And I really do believe its best days are still ahead.
0: I want to, before I have to let you go, get back to the book. You talked about parents enjoying the book along with their kids. Neil Gorsuch is an associate justice on the United States Supreme Court and also the co-author of the children's book Heroes of 1776, The Story of the Declaration of Independence. Justice Gorsuch, it has been an honor to talk to you. Good luck with the book, and thanks for joining us on the Fox News Rundown.
21: It was a joy to speak with you. Thank you so much, and happy 250th.
0: We'll be back with more of the Fox News Rundown, The Great American Experiment, a 4th of July special from Fox News Radio.
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30: Fox News, I'm CJ Papa. Major event later tonight, Times Square, New York City. Fox's Grinnell Scott is there.
31: The iconic ball drop that rings in each new year in New York City will also mark America's semi-quincentennial and kick off the next 250 years. The ball will descend 8 times, starting at 10 o'clock this morning for 2 U.S. territories, Guam and the Northern Mariana Islands.
30: 250 candles on the birthday cake for the U.S. This woman visiting the National Mall, proud to be an American.
32: I'm a naturalized citizen, immigrant, and so this is my country. I love it.
30: And be prepared for extreme heat. Fox Weather's Britta Merwin.
33: The massive heat dome is expanding across the Mid-Atlantic and the Northeast. So if you thought yesterday was hot, today's going to feel brutal.
30: 103 degrees, the forecast for
15: Welcome back to Yeah, That's a Pepper Thing. First up, we've got Harrison wrapping his Dr. Pepper in a tiny quilt so it feels at home. Oh, how tender. 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
10: To the Fox News Rundown, the Great American Experiment, a 4th of July special from Fox News Radio. I'm Aisha Husney. The nationwide celebrations for America 250 will feature massive parades, concerts, and fairs. Many people see this milestone as a time to reflect on our history and what we've all accomplished together as a nation. But there is a growing number of people out there that are losing faith in the idea of American exceptionalism, sparking concerns that the shared values holding us together for 250 years are actually starting to tear us apart. A recent Fox News poll finds more Americans hold an unfavorable view of the country ahead of the 250th anniversary. And when asked to describe the nation in one word, 65% chose to say something negative. Let that sink in. And while 81% say they would still rather live in the United States than anywhere else in the world, there is a notable drop in that number from the 93% who said the same thing back in 2005. But patriotism is far from dead, and many are still answering the call to serve. In fact, my dear friend, Joey Jones, he endured two combat deployments and 8 years of active service in the U.S. Marine Corps. In 2010, a devastating IED explosion in Afghanistan cost him both of his legs, a lot of friends throughout the years, and severely damaged his right forearm and wrists. Yet last month, he answered that call to serve again. He re-enlisted in the Marine Corps Reserve.
11: It's an honor to do it, first of all.
10: Joey Jones, Fox News contributor and co-host of The Big Weekend Show.
11: At the end of the day, I saw an opportunity to put the uniform back on and just serve. I feel like my job now these days can get a little pampered, a little jaded. I mean, it's not easy to travel around the country as much as I do, but outside of that, there's not a lot of physical labor involved. So I wanted something that asked of me things that made me uncomfortable to give, which is more time and to be humble and to be the lowest ranking guy in the room rather than the guy from TV in the room. And the Marine Corps has a way of humbling you, a good way of humbling you. And on top of all that, you know, we've seen these wars the last handful of years. I've gotten reacquainted with my old colleagues, just trying to learn what's happening. The technology is hitting the battlefield so quick. And if my communication skills can be of service to the EOD field, why not? And so I went to the Marine Corps, said, if you'll take me, I'd love to come back. And they said, well, are you here for just a short time, or are you in it for the long haul? And when I told them I was willing to do it for as long as they wanted me, they welcomed me with open arms.
10: So there's this new AP NORC poll out, and it reveals that fewer Americans think democracy is essential to this country's identity, which is such a weird statement to even say out loud. Only about one in four Americans, so 25%, believe the U.S. stands above all countries in the world. Wow. 44%, so under half of Americans, say it's one of the greatest countries in the world. And about 3 in 10 say there are better countries other than the U.S. The number is actually up about 19% from summer of 2016. Why do you think, you know, in 2026, as we approach this 250th anniversary, you know, you travel around the world, you talk to people, why are people so sour on America?
11: You know, it's easy to get disenchanted from something that spoils you, and that's really what it is. I mean, think about it. There are 25-year-olds walking this earth that didn't experience 9/11. So yeah. How, you know, if you were 8 years old or 7 years old in 2008, by the time you understood that you had to worry about money, the economic crash of 2008 was behind you. COVID is the only major thing they've lived through. Now, you could say, you know, some of us millennials have lived through everything because it was 9/11, 2008, and COVID. But even in COVID, our government spent so much money, it masked a lot of the hurt from COVID. We're really kind of just now seeing some of it. And so if you're raised in a country that's nothing but prosperity, you have to look for something to complain about. Sometimes it's democracy, because I don't think a lot of them understand what a democratic representative government is. And then a lot of them, it's because they've gone to college somewhere that told them that the communist idea is the way to go. They can't point to a country and say this is how it worked well, but they can say the idea of it over democracy somehow is a better way to go, or at least over capitalism. It's easy to be removed from something that happened 26 years ago, so it's even easier to be removed from something that happened 250 years ago. What most of them don't understand is we still fight for our freedom and our democracy and our capitalism and all the freedoms we have every single day. If it's through cyber, on the battlefield, at the border, or in communities with police officers and firemen, we live with a sense of comfort in this country that if something goes bad, somebody will be there. But if it's all you've ever known, how can you appreciate it?
10: 44% of Americans under 30 believe that there are countries better than the U.S. That's compared to the 22% of those aged 60 and older. So there is that divide. Only about half of Americans under 30 see democracy as a central element of the U.S. identity, compared to 81% of older Americans. How do you talk to younger people? Like, what would you even say, you know, using your real world experience of being sent abroad and coming back and saying, like, people don't live the way that we do?
11: Yeah, I think the first thing is you have to go to their level, talk about what they experienced in their lives. I always go to the idea that when you leave your house in the morning and you go to work or you go to school, you don't worry all the way there about, you know, what if my house burns down? What if my house catches on fire? Who's going to help me? You don't worry about if you get in a car wreck, who's going to respond. You know an ambulance will show up. A police officer will be there. You may not even like the police, but in that situation, you know somebody's going to show up. And then I explained to them how that is so abnormal that on this continent and somewhere like Mexico, that's just not a guarantee. You have to pay for that service in some places. You have to, you know, I mean, even here it was that way 100 years ago. Go to Charleston and look, if one house caught on fire, if they didn't pay for fire insurance, the firemen would come and make sure it didn't catch the other house on fire, but they wouldn't put that one out. And so you think about the way that we take care of ourselves and the way that we take care of our citizens, even when it's sometimes too much building code, too much overreach. There is always an onus on safety and security and taking care of folks. Then you apply that to the military. So which countries are better than ours? Maybe you think the Scandinavian countries are better than ours. Okay, well, who protects them? Who protects them from terrorism? Who protects them from Russia? Who protects them from places that would have them not be the greatest? Well, a lot of times it's us patrolling the Atlantic Ocean or NATO or, you know, other countries that they would say aren't as good. So, you know, there's a give and take to everything. They have a romantic ideal of what beautiful is. Maybe it's the capitalist economic zones in China, knowing that they can't go out and see real China because China won't let them. And so, you know, you start to tear down some of those concepts, and sometimes they listen, sometimes they don't. But, you know, there's that old saying that if you're under 30 and you're conservative, you're heartless. But if you're over 30 and you're liberal, you're broke. So sometimes you just got to learn lessons your own way.
10: Yeah,
1: I'm going to wrap this up with a couple more Fox News polls, actually. They asked people to describe the United States in one word, and 65% of Americans' respondents used a negative word. Yikes. They asked, where would you prefer to live? 81% United States, 19% said another country. That's down from 93% in 2005. And they asked, are you excited for America 250? And 74% of Republicans said yes. 35% of Democrats said yes. 65% of Democrats said no. This last thing blew me away, Joey. By a 16-point margin, a larger number of voters believe Americans are mostly separated by different values than bound by shared values. Majorities of Democrats, 62%, and independents, 65%, think Americans are separated by values, different values, while views among Republicans are split about 49 to 50%. You know, Dana Perino's out with this new book, Purple State, and I think it, like, is the perfect book for the younger generation because people don't want to even, like, date each other if they're of a different political party or a different, you know, thinking or a different state that they might not really understand. Is there a potential to get over that? Like, can we move on from that? Is there hope for our future? Or is this divide just going to further deepen?
11: I think that part of this is semantics. I think that a lot of people are confused as to what values are. I think a lot of people have replaced that with political issues rather than convictions in life. But if you ask a liberal and a conservative, hey, if that person over there, you know, riding their bicycle down your street, if they crash, are you going to go help them out? Probably both of them are going to say, well, yeah, of course. That's a value. You know, that's how you treat your neighbor. If you ask them, hey, do you appreciate your community? Or are you proud to be a part of your community where you live? You might ask a conservative and liberal, and both would say yes. Mm-hmm. But then the political issue, you know, that hits things like abortion or hits things like religious freedom, they see those as their values. And certainly your values color how you feel about those things. But there's a conviction, a baseline conviction that you start from, and that doesn't change. Your opinion on a political issue may, because you learn something new or you go through an experience, but your conviction doesn't. So I think that a lot of people think we disagree on values because they're very confused as to what a value is. Do you value your family? Do you value your community? Do you value your church, your school? I think most conservatives and liberals would answer yes to those, but then how you act that out and what that means in a political landscape may be drastically different in their opinion. You know, go get married and try to figure out what you're going to have for dinner. You know, you're going to argue over everything. I mean, I've got a 16-year-old son, and he thinks he knows everything. I'm 40 and thinks I know nothing, you know. And the older he gets, the less he'll realize he knows. And so there's opinions, yeah. And then there's values. And I think that a lot of people just don't understand really what that word even means anymore because they're told it's political positions.
1: Joey, great to have you. It's so good to talk with you, yeah, spend some time. Thanks for joining us on the Fox News Rundown.
11: Yes, ma'am.
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20: Welcome back to the Fox News Rundown, the Great American Experiment, a 4th of July special from Fox News Radio. I'm Chris Foster. As we celebrate the signing of the Declaration of Independence, 250 years later, the document's second sentence remains its most famous, read here by President Reagan on the nation's 210th birthday on July 4th, 1986.
21: We hold these truths to be self-evident, that all men are created equal, that they are endowed by their Creator with certain unalienable rights, that among these are life, liberty, and the pursuit of happiness.
20: Historian Walter Isaacson's books include best-selling biographies of Leonardo da Vinci, Albert Einstein, Steve Jobs, Elon Musk, and a contributor to the Declaration of Independence, Benjamin Franklin. Walter Isaacson's latest book is about that single sentence, how it was crafted, and what it says about our country.
22: These 26 words, we hold these truths to be self-evident.
20: The book is called The Greatest Sentence Ever Written.
22: It's not describing what we were in 1776. It gives us our mission statement. It's like the aspiration. And over the 250 years since then, we've tried to live up to it. We've tried to expand it. And I hope we can celebrate it, because we've become so fractured and torn apart that maybe a birthday party is a time to say, hey, let's celebrate the common sentence we all believe in.
20: Yeah, and getting this out of the way, women couldn't vote. Black people could be owned. There were plenty of things.
22: When you said all men are created equal, right, you got a lot of expansion to do over 250 years.
20: You point out, and I didn't get my head around it, but I remember being a kid and reading this and thinking this point that you articulated. It balances the role of reason,
22: yeah,
20: self-evident, with religion and something divine, endowed by their Creator. That was negotiated.
22: When Jefferson starts that sentence, mm-hmm, he begins, we hold these truths to be sacred. And I have it in the flyleaf of the book. And you can see Benjamin Franklin's printer's pen crossing out sacred and writing in the words self-evident. Yeah. And so Franklin's saying we're creating a new type of nation in which our rights come from rationality, not the dogma of a religion. But the sentence goes on, and Jefferson had it, they derive rights. But John Adams writes in, they're endowed by their Creator with rights. So you can see just in editing half of the sentence how these three people balance the role of divine providence and the role of rationality.
0: And by calling it self-evident, you're also saying you can't disagree with us because it's self-evident. Where of course
22: we
0: this
22: know
0: is right.
22: That phrase, you know, we think it just means obvious. But Ben Franklin, as I talk about in the book, had just been over in Great Britain and been staying with the greatest philosopher of the time, David Hume. And David Hume had come up with the notion of some truths being ones you have to study and figure out the facts, others being self-evident, such as New York is bigger than Philadelphia. That's something you have to count the people. And he said, but a self-evident truth is like all bachelors are unmarried. You don't have to go around asking bachelors, do you have a wife, to know all bachelors are unmarried. They wanted to say that we're created equal. It's not where you go around saying, are you just the exact same as this person. It's self-evident because we're all part of the same society. That's where our equal political rights come from. If you got a group of people together, they could agree on about 70% of a solution for almost anything. And they could also agree, okay, we'll find a consensus in here. It's only because people get their hair on fire, either by digital media, social media, partisan politics, primary systems. There's a whole lot to divide us. When they signed the Declaration, by the way, I mean, I love this scene. John Hancock, quite famously, puts his very big signature on it. And he says, with so many forces trying to divide us, we must all hang together. And Benjamin Franklin answers, yes, most assuredly, we must all hang together. Otherwise, we'll all hang separately.
0: That's great.
22: I think that's what we're faced with right now, is that why don't we try to hang together for the next 250 years? Or at least for our birthday in 2026.
0: It's not that there wasn't, of course, an aristocracy then, but you have written about Disney Fast Passes, for example. That was kind of shocking in the beginning. Like, wow, you get to buy your way out of this. And now that seems to be spreading, where there is more economic separation, where you can buy yourself into a different life that's not shared by everyone.
22: I can remember going to Fenway Park. And, you know, everybody went through the same entrances, sat in the same bleachers, ate the same soggy hot dogs and stale beer. But now we have made it so there are VIP lines and skyboxes. And whether it's K through 12 education or healthcare or whatever, we kind of lead separate existences. It'd be nice to find a little bit more common ground.
0: That sentence today, that would be picked apart on cable television and on social media. Separation of church and state. What do you mean you're creator? Created equal. Well, that's communism.
22: Right.
0: So even that, it just struck me reading that sentence again and how beautiful it is and how powerful it is would be just savaged in some quarters today.
22: I know. And maybe if we all read it, and you know this book tries to say, okay, read it, but also appreciate it. Also understand it. Understand how they picked each word. Maybe that gets us out of that mindset you just mentioned of, let me pick it apart. Let me score points by attacking this word. No, let's appreciate our history and then try to live up to the mission statement.
0: Did you learn any funny anecdotes, any sort of humanizing anecdotes in researching the writing of this?
22: Well, I love the fact that when Jefferson writes the first draft, and he's very kind to Ben Franklin, who edits and stuff, but then other people in the Continental Congress start editing it, and he hates it. Like any, I mean, I'm a writer, and I've been an editor. I know how much writers hate editors. And Ben Franklin has to calm him down and said, you know, I once had a customer at a print shop, and he wanted a sign about John Thompson makes hats for ready, and everybody kept editing, and finally the guy said, oh, just make me a picture of a hat. And so I think you have to remember, these are real humans living on Market Street, making mistakes, writing all men are created equal while they're owning slaves, but they're humans. And Shakespeare teaches us all of our heroes have, you know, some flaws, and all of our villains even have a backstory. Let's appreciate the richness of human history.
0: Probably the shortest book that Walter Isaacson has ever written.
22: I know, I know. Bring down the average size of my books.
0: You can fit 15 or 20 of those into some of your books. Walter Isaacson, the new one, is called The Greatest Sentence Ever Written. Best-selling author, of course, Tulane University history professor. Walter, thanks for coming in.
22: Hey, Chris, thanks.
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8: It's like an oven outside in half the country. I'm Dave Anthony, Fox News. It already feels like 100 degrees now in Philadelphia.
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8: That was at a Phillies baseball game during one of the hottest days ever there. Hit at 103. Might be a degree hotter today in Philadelphia where they just canceled today's Independence Day parade.
10: We could see more of those records today, and it's all littered across places where people have been coming to, flocking to. Not only do we have America 250, we have World Cup going on.
8: Fox weather meteorologist Craig Herrera. Triple-digit heat indices forecast as high as 115 in some areas, with heat warnings from Kansas to Kentucky, Michigan to Pennsylvania, North Carolina, all the way to Maine. In Colorado, wildfires keep raging. The Aspen Acres blaze burns out of control, scorching about 50,000 acres.
11: We probably saw at least a dozen homes, and they're leveled. They are leveled. There's nothing left.
8: And she tells Fox TV in Denver her house is among those now charred ruins. 150 structures have burned in all. Days after the latest U.S. and Iran talks through mediators in Qatar, Iranians are getting ready for a very public mourning, a funeral for their leader, killed on the first day of U.S.-Israeli attacks starting the conflict.
12: Supreme Leader Ayatollah Ali Khamenei. Those ceremonies are set to start this weekend with a burial taking place on July 9th. The latest technical talks reportedly centered around the full reopening of the Strait of Hormuz, as well as unfreezing Iranian assets. Iran's foreign minister says Tehran and Washington will work to establish a communication channel to discuss any violations of the MOU.
8: Fox's Jeff Paul in Tel Aviv. President Trump will head to South Dakota today for an America 250 speech and celebration that will include fireworks above Mount Rushmore. In New York's Times Square, they're getting ready for a New Year's Eve-like ball drop, and not just at midnight, several ball drops.
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7: A 7 on the WOKV weather meter. As we go through your Friday, an isolated shower closer to the coast early. Then we move that more inland with time midday and into the afternoon. A few showers around Jacksonville, translating inland to the west, and a couple of thunderstorms possible as well. But temperatures in the low 90s inland, mid to upper 80s closer to the coast, mainly dry in the afternoon at the beaches. Partly cloudy tonight, overnight dropping down to the mid 70s. From the Action News Jax First Alert Weather Center, I'm meteorologist Garrett Biedenball for 104.5 WOKV. KV.
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9: Hi, everybody. I'm Brian Kilmeade, and welcome to this special edition of the Brian Kilmeade Show. And it's really themed on why I love America. 250 years, an experiment that has really worked out. I look at our country as basically a human all-star team at the same time, also a bunch of people that weren't drafted, if I can go back with a sports analogy. Because a lot of people came here because they had no other option in their country. There was a problem in their nation. There was a change they needed to make. And others just said, look, I want to bet on myself. I can't get anywhere, but man, America has promised I'm coming. Together, we formed a nation, but it all seemed unlikely. There was no format. There was no North America that was ready for action. There were no bunch of houses there. There was not land mapped out. Instead, it was, let me arrive, let me make my way, let me try to find some semblance of unity with towns and maybe even a state, and then make those states come together. And then when there was time to crack down on those states came together and fought for their individual freedom, then realized a little bit later on, man, since 1789, I think we're going to need a constitution, and we're going to need to fight together and have one strong federal government. And I think about that whole process and the personalities that came to fruition because of it. I mean, think about this. We're a bunch of states with different objectives. You were not doing the same things in Boston that you were in Charlotte, North Carolina, even back then. If you're in Charleston, you're not living the same life as you are in New York, even back then. So what would bring us together? A common enemy. What do we have? Great Britain, who did that twice within 36 years. You got the War of 1812, and then you got the Revolutionary War. Both times dramatically underestimated. Both times expected to be destroyed. Both times it looks like we were, but we found a resiliency to bounce back. And you know who benefited from all that? The rest of the world. Because we showed people what democracy was like, representative government was, to have freedom of speech. And when freedom of speech takes root, you have a country that's based on that. Now, people on the outside say, why can't I do that? Why are they cracking down on me for my free speech? Why don't I have a chance at the middle class, the upper class, the chance at riches if I wasn't born that way? And it forced other governments to change by the way we changed. And I think that when you say America changed the world and it's an experiment that changed everything, you're not overstating it if you just take a step back and analyze it. Now, look, I could say, yeah, well, that guy from New York has that point of view, or that that lives in America. Of course, they have a pro-American point of view. But look back at Europe's history. Look back in the Middle East. Look back throughout every continent out there. They live and breathe off the example of America. What I think people are mistaken now is when we argue and we have these political battles and they get ideological and sometimes they get violent, they think these guys are coming apart. But that's what you get with freedom. Now, you'd have the same thing in China. You'd have the same thing in Russia if they didn't shoot you and jail you for doing it. But because they do, people don't. They bring their freedoms and their wants and their needs underground and say, I don't want to upset the apple cart. But the people that do come to us, the people that come here for the right reasons and maybe get frustrated about the process and try to sneak in, I would say maybe 50% want a better life. The other 50% just want a life in which they take advantage of our freedoms in society, and they do it selfishly. Others just want to be a part of this great country. If you think about it, think about everything that we do well. Not we when you have Thomas Edison. I'm not saying I'm not brilliant. Not we when you say Henry Ford, I could never have figured out to do what he did. I could never lead an army like Eisenhower or Patton, but they're part of the American story. No matter what your story is, whether you have a truck company, you drive a truck, you're a teacher in fifth grade, that's part of the American story. You're playing your role. You're allowed to. Pursuit of happiness. Pursuit of your personal happiness, that's one thing. Pursuit of happiness for your family, that's why you have two jobs and you're looking to forge out a living to make the next generation better than yours. And it's easy to live here, grow up here, and say, well, that's the way it always is. That's the way it is everywhere. I'm upset with America because we're too divided. I'm upset because we don't have the fast trains that we should. The infrastructure is updated like we used to. We're unable to produce weapons or cars like the rest of the world. But you understand, if you travel around, you're not going to find the same freedoms and opportunities anywhere. Yeah, there are things about Sweden that are great and Japan that are fantastic. And people like to vacation in these different islands and go to Iceland because it's so different, and Greenland because there's so few people and you want to experience it. But when it comes to living, they choose here. And that's always been the story. And what happens is, in my view, as if you weren't here for the founding, you weren't part of World War I, where America and freedom were pressed, but they were really pressed in World War II. We were late into the action. You don't have a generation of soldiers that fought in World War II through a draft, or they could tell their stories for the next 80 years. We're just about out of, sadly, all of our World War II veterans. So if you're not fighting for it in Vietnam and Korea, you maybe don't appreciate what you have if you're not forced to live on other places and other bases. It's just human nature. How can you possibly appreciate stuff that you've always had? For example, if you have no wealth growing up and then you acquire wealth now, there's just no way that a generation born into a situation where you don't have to worry about living paycheck to paycheck, go on vacation every year, get a car when you turn 18, there's no way you can appreciate the struggles, and it's not your fault. You're the next generation of success. What happens is, if you don't instill that incentive, of course, in your family and in the next generation, it'll all fall apart until you have to pick you up by the bootstraps again and decide, well, it's time for me to put our family in a new direction. Same thing with the country. Every single time we get in a conflict, every single time we have a challenge, we figure out a way to overcome it and come back, for the most part, better. And I think people are so frustrated with the success that America's had, it breeds the resentment around the world. And we've seen that pretty consistently. But I think that resentment all comes to being in first. Almost like, for example, people resented the Cowboys for a while. They resented, when I was growing up, the Dolphins, who seemed to be always good, the undefeated season. They always, to this day, resent the Yankees. People love to hate the Yankees, even as likable as they turned out to be over the last 20 years, because they've won too many championships and basically they angle their way to success. But people tend to resent New York, almost in a way like they resent America. And I think we found a way to overcome it. We used to have a swagger that really got on people's nerves. We kind of lost that swagger over the last 20 years. I believe it started with President Obama's choice to apologize for America over things he perceived we need to apologize for. And I think that since that moment, people have resented that apology. Other people say we should apologize and never stop apologizing. And I've never been from that camp. I mean, we have segregation, we had slavery, and it was terrible, and women had to wait till 1919 to vote. But I think the bigger story in America is what we did. Women have the right to vote. Segregation did come to an end. Slavery, thankfully, went by the wayside, thanks to a civil war. People do have equal rights. There's a sense of equal opportunity now more than ever. If I told you in 1960 what the situation was, you'd say, man, how can we tolerate that? But man, the progress we made in 2026 is not looked at in a way in which I think it truly should be looked at, because people don't have a full view how far we come. And while you look at America and you look around and you say, man, we still have far to go, I ask you, look around to other countries. See how much mobility is there. See how much equality that they have. And just know people are always trying to equal the playing field. But I think we're at a point in this country where all we need is an equal opportunity. And I think your height, your speed, your color, your skin, your ethnicity matters less and less with each passing year. And I think you got to go out of your way. It's been too cool for the longest time not to learn about our history, appreciate our history, or apologize for it. Take down that statue rather than explain that statue. And I think all of that stuff is changing rapidly in real time. And I think the only thing you could do as an individual who appreciates this country is find a way to explain it to other people who don't. More than likely, they're in their 20s. More than likely, they haven't had the 11th grade or 5th grade teacher or 6th grade teacher focusing on American history in a positive way. But that's easily correctable. Some great documentaries out there to do it, and no better place to go than Fox Nation, where I've put together 72 pieces produced. I had the easy part. I showed up to the interviews and the stand-ups, but our great producers put together a series. I have over 70 episodes of What Made America Great. And in 30, 45 minutes, you'll understand little by little this fantastic American story. So that's the American story, a little bit why I love America. It's the journey every day to make America better than it was the day before. My goal now is to make everyone appreciate how great something we have, because we've always had it. I'm Brian Kilmeade.
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17: What makes the great American experiment worth it after 250 years? What makes America worth it? What makes the experiment worth it? Is the amount of personal experiments you can conduct here because of your freedoms. You can start businesses, run them into the ground, start a new one, keep going, eventually get there. Think of a guy like Elon Musk, who has bankrupted companies, who has almost gone personally bankrupt trying to get his SpaceX rockets into the air. As you listen to this right now, Elon Musk is the world's first trillionaire. He's an immigrant, by the way, who came to this country with not a heck of a whole lot and is currently so rich they want to rob him of his fortune, divvy it up, and blow it on more dumb government programs. But the beautiful thing about America is whether you agree with those programs or not, you have the right to exist freely, go about your life, and pursue any type of happiness you can conjure, assuming it's remotely legal. Okay, I was raised in Levittown, New York, and that's the thing that hooked me on America was the dream therein. You know, we were told when I was coming of age, it was 1986, they were renovating the Statue of Liberty, and they were getting ready to take the scaffold off of it. When they were reopening the Statue of Liberty and President Reagan was coming out to give that big iconic speech at Ellis Island, I was, of course, a chubby fourth grade boy with a mullet and pretty big boobs, but I was so punch drunk on patriotism because we devoted that entire year to explaining the melting pot that was America. Every kid in my classroom had to bring in a dish from their origin country. Jennifer Saboski brought in Swedish meatballs. That was the first time I had Swedish meatballs. Blew my mind. Well before there was an IKEA and a bunch of furniture that broke halfway through assembly, there were Swedish meatballs in my fourth grade classroom. And those were the things that hipped me to the fact that we were in fact a cultural melting pot from all over the world that moved here to pursue whatever our own happiness was, whether it was a financial happiness, a religious happiness, a creative happiness. The point was anybody could come here and be anything. And if you were invested in that, like I was as a little kid, it was really empowering. You know, I grew up in Levittown. It was the first World War II community built for American GIs returning home. So I grew up, everybody in my community was a veteran. You know, that's really the truth. I grew up surrounded by old men. You should never make a sudden move around. Somebody might have a flashback and punch you in the throat and kick you off your bicycle. And they did. We got beat up a lot growing up. We had a very healthy respect for law and order and authority. But one of the reasons we had that respect is we understood there was a greater good out there. And in America, we all had to do our part to preserve it, you know, to do right, to take advantage of opportunities we had, to show respect to elders, to show compassion to people who were in trouble, okay, to show community and camaraderie to our neighbors. I very much grew up in an America that had a very strong fabric, a connective tissue, because we did things like common culture. Okay, we didn't spend all day fighting on social media about political differences. We knew to put our differences aside when there was a beer to drink or a ball game to watch or a late night comedy show to throw on. It's one of my biggest frustrations with modern day America is too much of our content choices are segregated. And what I mean by that is a lot of late night talk shows alienate half the country. If you throw on Jimmy Kimmel, you pretty much figure out in the first 10 seconds that you're not really welcome there as a Republican. Okay, Stephen Colbert was doing for a long time a well-dressed group therapy session for liberals. It was chicken soup for the Trump hater's soul. Unfortunately, the doctors who run CBS decided all that soup was bad for the digestion tract and the ratings weren't clicking anymore. And the next thing you know, Stephen Colbert was off to do whatever. I have no idea. But the point is a guy who sits here right now with a nationally syndicated talk show and a Saturday night TV show right here on the Fox News Channel. Okay, I am a testament to the spectacular possibilities of life in this country. I was a cab driver who was driving a taxi 6 days a week, most weeks, you know, for 72 to 84 hours a week if I went 7 days. And at night, I was doing stand-up comedy in service of the American dream I had from the time I was a small child and decided I wanted to host a radio show and a TV host someday. I got to work on that in about fifth grade when my fifth grade teacher, Mrs. Pascana, told me I could. She said, go home, watch The Tonight Show. I'm telling you, kid, you could host one of those shows someday. And listen, it was Levittown. She might have been day drunk in the faculty room for all I know. But the fact remains, I believed her. And I believed in the possibilities of life here in America enough to pursue that crazy dream until the day I actually procured it. And, you know, might have taken me another 30 plus years and a million defeats along the way. But that's the coolest thing about America is everybody you hold in the highest regard, the business entrepreneurs, the presidents, every single one of them has a losing record. Okay, every actor you know, you want to tell me Brad Pitt? Brad Pitt went to about 500 failed acting auditions before he landed the roles that made him Brad Pitt. Think of how many times the Democrats like to tell you Donald Trump is a failed businessman. He bankrupted a casino. He bankrupted a lot of things along the way because that's what entrepreneurialism is. You trial and error. I mean, it's funny. My wife grew up in Wapakoneta, Ohio. It is the hometown of Neil Armstrong. He went to Wapak High. And every single person who lives in Wapak and owns a farm in the rural area surrounding the downtown has a story of Neil Armstrong crashing something into their barn. He always had a hang glider, some, you know, startup doodad he invented with his family. And, you know, they wouldn't be up in the air long before all Neil crashed one. But in theory, is anybody going to remember that Neil Armstrong had a losing record in flight? No, because he became the first man to walk on the frickin' moon. Because every time he crashed a vessel, he redoubled his efforts to build the next one better, pilot more astutely. And that's no different than every failed actor and comic and businessman who got thrown on the ground. I believe it's the greatest American fighter of all time, Rocky Balboa, who said it's not how hard you get hit, it's whether or not you get back up. And that's the reality of the American dream. You can move here with nothing and turn it into everything. You can start off here with everything and lose to the point that you have nothing. But if you're willing to get back up off the mat, you live in the one country in the world where anything is legitimately possible. And me sitting here right now as a TV host who looks like he's in his third trimester is the ultimate proof of that. Me being on a radio station, you know, 200 plus stations around the country, as a guy who went to community college and majored in Xbox. If I can do it, you, the listener right now, could be Secretary of the Interior by the time this broadcast is over. And that's what makes America the coolest thing in the world. Because the truth is the people migrating here from other sides of the world don't want to eat the rich. They want to become them. And you don't preserve this great American dream through class warfare and envy. You preserve it by reminding people of just how many incredible stories have been told by the people born here and the people who migrated here, who took advantage of all the opportunities we have at our disposal. And that's what America really means to me. If you have self-awareness about it, you never spend a day in this country without realizing how lucky you are. But if you listen to the politicians who want to tell you what's wrong with the place, you kind of grow up sounding like that rich kid who doesn't know how good life is. You know, to the rest of the world, you probably had a friend growing up whose house was way nicer than everybody else's. And you were always a little blown away by the quality of everything. You wanted to sleep over there, okay? But if you ever showed up to that house and heard those kids complaining, you were like, hey, what the F is wrong with you? You have your own Pac-Man machine right here in your freaking bedroom, dude. Suck it up and have fun. And to the rest of the world, a lot of Americans have become that kid. The kid who has no self-awareness and doesn't realize how lucky he has it comparative to the rest of the world. It is my resolute hope, as you sat through this little dispensation, that you have that perspective going away today. It's America's 250th birthday, and every day we carry forward from here is nothing more or less than what we've always been, which is a land where anything is possible for anyone, including you. So get going, and I'll be at the bar.
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11: Fox News. I'm Chris Foster. Iran Supreme Leader Ayatollah Ali Khamenei's coffin is on display in Tehran ahead of a six-day funeral procession.
12: The 86-year-old cleric was killed in the first moments of the war that started with U.S. airstrikes on February 28th. His family members, who were also killed, include a son-in-law, Khamenei's eldest daughter, a 14-month-old granddaughter, and the wife of Iran's new supreme leader, Khamenei's son, who was still in hiding after reportedly being hurt in the attack.
11: Fox's Tanya J. Powers. 260 million Americans spend the holiday weekend under extreme heat alerts.
13: This includes most of the eastern half of the lower 48. Air temperatures are feeling anywhere from 100 to about 107. You throw in the humidity, and that is the game changer. It feels more like 105 to 115.
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21: There's nearly 678,290,000 kids under five around the world. But what's so important about being five? A lot, it turns out. Children who live to age five are twice as likely to reach adulthood. That's why vaccines matter so much. For 40 years, Rotary and partners have delivered vaccines globally. Like here, and even here. Impressive, right? But 12.5 million children are still totally unvaccinated. Rotary knows we can find them. Because when Rotary and Indian vaccinators looked for families at bus and train stations, used motorbikes, and trekked house to house, they lowered polio cases by 94%. See? It can be done. And the results are worth it. Let's ensure that all children grow up safe from preventable diseases.
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11: I want to talk about patriotism and loving this country and our collective national mood as we head toward July 4th and the 250th birthday of the United States of America. I am someone who loves this country. I've been taught to love this country. I was born overseas. I grew up as a young kid overseas. I love to travel. I travel internationally generally at least once a year, every year, and have for a long time. It's a great blessing. It's something that I enjoy. And having gone abroad many times and experienced a lot of different cultures and cuisines and met with lots of people, I really love all of that. It's something that is meaningful to me. It's something that I derive a great deal of pleasure from. I also always am excited to come home because this is home and this is the greatest country in the world. I'm absolutely convinced of that. You don't have to have traveled all over the place to also have that conviction. I have, and I share that conviction, which is not demeaning anyone else. It's not minimizing anyone else. It's just saying, I think just empirically, but even if you want to call it subjective, I think we are the greatest country known to mankind. And what a blessing it is to be American. Think about the inheritance that we have received from those who came before us, forging this great experiment in self-governance and prosperity and freedom, the likes of which the world had never seen. And it could have gone wrong. It could have imploded immediately, right? When the founders affixed their signatures to the Declaration of Independence and they pledged their lives and their fortunes and their sacred honor to the founding of the new country, they very well could have been signing their own death warrants. And they knew it. Instead, they gave us this inheritance. And people will say, well, what about this? What about that? Yes, our history is imperfect. Yes, it is stained. Yes, there are dark chapters. That is true of every nation and every civilization ever. Pretending like our flaws are unique to us is, I think, a lie and a farce and propaganda meant intentionally to turn impressionable young minds against this country. In fact, what is unique is our ability to constantly strive for a more perfect union and move toward a far better society based on the various metrics of equality and freedom and the values that we hold dear. We have improved upon these things continually, sometimes through the gauntlet of war.
1: right? Going through and being forged in fire. Some of these battles and fights that had to be won in the name of true progress, with an obvious example being the Civil War and then the Civil Rights Movement, etc. You don't have to turn a blind eye to the flaws to recognize the progress and the greatness and the miracle of what we have here. And it is my fervent hope and prayer for the country that more of us feel that way than seems to be the case right now. And what is disturbing to me is the extent to which patriotism, loving the country, seems to now be a polarizing proposition, where there is a growing contingent of Americans who do not love this country, and many actively dislike or even revile this country. And that idea, I think that poisoned, toxic mindset is rewarded and cheered and increasingly indoctrinated, imposed upon the young. That's not an accident. I think this is something that has been done very deliberately. And if you look at the polling suggests that people on the political left and young Americans disproportionately hold these anti-American or at least not America-loving views. And I think it's a tragedy. I also think it is deliberate. And part of our job is to talk about what's so great about this place and to spread that word and to overcome the drumbeat of negativity that some people are addicted to, including our enemies, of course. I think a lot of the negativity is seeded by, or the flames are fanned by, overseas influence. Because a lot of our enemies and adversaries, they know they can't beat us. Their system of government is corrupt and creaky and wheezing. It doesn't work. They will always be less prosperous than we are. They will always be less free by design than we are. They will be militarily inferior to us. They can't beat us on the merits. Their best chance is for us to turn against ourselves and each other, which then gives them the opportunity to draw even or perhaps supplant us, which is the goal. They can't do it on their own. Us standing strong together cannot be beaten across all these different metrics. But if we're at each other's throats and falling apart and increasingly rejecting our own country, that's exactly what they need to have a chance. And believe me, the world would be far, far worse off in a scenario under which the United States of America is not the dominant hegemonic superpower. I know a lot of people are like, well, it'd be good if it were someone else. I don't agree with that. A. B. If you think that, then who's the someone else? And the options, you go through them. There are not many. The realistic alternatives are much worse. So we should be really, really proud of what we have. We should view this national experiment as something spectacular and sacred that must be defended vigorously. And that involves passing down not the propaganda, but the truth, generation to generation. And I fear right now we are on some level failing at that. Clearly, there are quite a few Americans in need of a pep talk, in need of reminding, or perhaps just straight up education about what makes this place so special and so great. You love America. For those of you who are part of that extremely or very proud to be an American contingent, and by the way, that's still a substantial majority in the overall population, if you look at the NBC poll, like a 35% gap between extremely and very proud people versus not very proud or not at all proud, we are still a significant majority. But that won't always be the case, particularly if younger people aren't getting our side of this great story. So let's give it to them. If we're proud to be Americans, we should say why. And some of our fellow Americans obviously, manifestly need to hear it.
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11: 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Why I Love America. I'm here today with my producers, Tinfoil Pat and Two-a-Days Dan. I have deep thoughts about America. I have unique philosophical, cultural beliefs about the unique space in this world and in our history occupied by the United States of America. But in order to make our way through some of the deeper thoughts, Tinfoil Pat, Two-a-Days Dan, and myself thought we would share with you our three favorite things each about America. Dan, I want you to take it away. Give me one of the things you love about America.
4: One of the things I absolutely love about America is our national parks. I think they're beautiful. They're gorgeous. They're a great place to go. I think our national parks make our country what's so great.
5: How many have you been to?
4: Not a lot. I just think they look beautiful.
5: So do you only like them in the movies and on the postcards?
4: Still the same. Still
5: Are you
4: beautiful.
5: Serious?
4: Yeah.
5: Seriously, how many have you been to?
4: I've been to the state parks. I haven't been into any national parks.
5: Dan, you just did the hypothetical thing. Patrick, how many national parks have you been to?
8: I can't think of any.
4: Yosemite.
5: Okay, well, let me jump in on this one.
4: Grand National.
5: I have. Okay, you have identified something that absolutely belongs on the list of great things about America. It is absolutely one of the coolest things about America. Do not die. I'm telling you, I don't mean to be more morose. Do not let this life slip away without having gone to the national
4: parks. Bucket list, for sure.
5: Go ahead, Patrick.
8: I love how we've dominated and stolen Canada's game, hockey, away from them to the point where we have won the last 33 Stanley Cups.
4: Yeah.
8: It is ours now.
4: Yes.
5: And the Olympics, right?
8: And the gold medal at the Olympics. Yes.
4: It's beautiful.
8: Yes. So,
5: Patrick, don't you see, therefore, how badass it would be to win the World Cup?
4: Yes.
5: Stealing the game from the entire world, not just the Canadians? Can't you see how badass that would be?
8: That would be fair.
5: All right. First thing on my list. I love Dr. Pepper. Now, I know I'm starting light. At this point, I feel like, and I know it's very Texas-y, Dr. Pepper is quintessentially American. And I love the taste. I think it's unique. I think Dr. Pepper over ice from a fountain. That's, if I were coming home from America, from Europe, and somebody said, what do you want to do? I'd want to get one pretty quick. And culturally, I love that it represents something that nobody else has that is uniquely ours. I love that. You know, the world can have a Coke and a smile, but we'll have a Dr. Pepper. All right, what else you got on your list, Dance?
4: My next one is, I love the national anthem. I think our national anthem ranks number one in the world. I think it's beautiful.
5: You're going super patriotic. I'm over here talking about Dr. Pepper. You're talking about the national anthem.
4: It's true. I think it's the most beautiful. I think it's amazing. It's the perfect way to encapsulate our country in a song.
5: You're actually a music guy, and I'm setting all patriotism aside for a moment, okay? Do you think musically, for real, it's one of the better ones or the best one?
4: Musically, just how the notes are together, they have the big swelling moments. It hits those high notes, like the high G and high C's, that it just like gives you the goosebump feeling. You know the goosebumps you feel when you feel in a song that like a couple notes together? It has a bunch of those. And it's the perfect for vocal ranges, for singing. It's just the best
5: song.
4: Yeah. Not just for pride, but actually musically.
5: All right, Pat, what's next on your list?
8: I love how we take other people's food, add cheese to it, or deep fry it, and make it much, much better. And that's, like, you think Italian, Texan, or Mexican, you know,
4: fried
8: Chinese.
4: Lasagna.
8: Like, we do everything so much better than everybody else, and they think we're co-opting their thing. No. We're Americanizing it, and it's so much tastier.
5: So, like, let's put some specifics on this.
8: And we call it Chinese, but it's not. It's not Chinese anymore. Oop. It's ours.
4: And we do fried ravioli. Fried lasagna, Italian. We just fry everything. It's great.
5: I don't know. Is the chimichanga even in Mexico, or did we just take a burrito and deep fry it?
8: We invented it here. Yeah. We deep fried it. It's created in America.
4: Yeah. God, that's great. That's a good one.
5: I like that. All right. My number two. I'm a little more aligned with Patrick on this list right now than I am with Dan. I love trucks. I love pickup trucks. I love trucks of every kind. I love 1970s trucks, 1950s trucks. I love 2026 trucks. And there's something quintessentially American about trucks. And here's what it is. Yes, they're big, they're tall, they're muscular, and they don't have that in other countries. I mean, have you seen the delivery trucks rolling through some of these Latin American, European countries? They're embarrassing. Get out of here. What is that? A 27-inch tire? Come on. You're barely off the ground. How are you clearing a speed bump? And what is it, three gears? It's embarrassing. It sounds like a lawnmower going down the alley. We've got these gas-guzzling F-250s getting 14 miles to the gallon that says, yeah, I'm here, and I'm sorry, I can't cross my legs. Everything about it is masculine and muscular and American, and it's deeper than that. I think it's tied to our relationship to the horse. I think the horse is quintessentially American. Now, I know horses came from everywhere else. I do know that. I know you do your thing in the Arabians and the equestrian style and this and that. But the horse is so much a part of the American story that a cowboy riding into town on his horse. Let me ask you a question. If you were riding into an Old West town in 1855, what would your ego feel coming in on a donkey versus a 16-hand white steed?
4: Yeah.
5: Right? We have taken the 16-hand white steed and turned him into a pickup truck. That's what it is. If you want to ride into town in your hybrid, that's fine. You're just the dude, modern day, riding a donkey. And first impressions mean something. Nobody's concerned when you come through the saloon doors. But if you come in with that horse, in that truck, you've already announced your presence. I love pickup trucks.
4: What an argument. Heck yeah. My last one?
5: All right, what do you got? Last one, Dave.
4: All right, last one goes along with what you guys are doing. I love the Red Solo Cup. I think it's the most American thing you could do. You could drink anything out of it. You can play like beer that. Pong with it. It's just quintessentially American. The Red Solo Cup makes me love America.
5: I love that. I do love that. That's good. College that's parties. Yep. That's backyard barbecues.
4: Exactly.
5: That's just good times. Nobody ever looked at a Red Solo Cup and thought, well, this isn't going to be fun.
4: Yeah. Yeah. You see that in a package? You see a package of Red Solo Cups, you're going to have a damn good time. You know it.
8: And the great thing is, right.
5: This could be fun.
4: Yeah.
8: It's all tailored. The Solo Cup's all tailored for, this amount of alcohol, this amount of alcohol, this amount. Like, it's perfect.
4: Made for more.
5: Yeah, the ridges. The ridges are a shot or two shot, right? Mm. Isn't that what they each signify?
4: Yeah. It's a beautiful thing.
5: All right, Patrick.
8: I will not apologize for air conditioning. Air conditioning made it so that Americans could move into the South. I mean, you think about the population boom throughout from the 60s onward, and I won't apologize for it. And I'm not going to apologize. You know, these Europeans are finally understanding what they're missing.
5: What do you keep your thermostat at in the house?
8: It's getting way too hot now, so, like, I have to bump it up during the day to, like, 75, 76, because, like, it can't keep up. It's just too hot.
4: That's hot.
5: But what's your optimal in a hotel room, 70, in the house? What
8: 70,
5: is your
8: 69.
4: Yeah. Mine's 68.
8: Yeah.
5: Yeah, I'm more a 70, 71 guy.
4: Mm.
5: Yeah. I like it right in there.
4: I like it cold.
5: At night, 69 maybe, when you go to bed, because I know you sleep better when it's colder. All right, my last one is my most serious one. I love, finally, and I don't want to box any part of the country out, and I don't think when I say this that I'm going to, but I love the American West. I love everything about the American West. Yes, I love bright orange spreading across the sky as far as the eye can see sunsets. I love mountains. I love endless horizons. I love train tracks. I love roadside motels. I love all the little things about it. But I love what it represents as much as anything else. And that's where it applies to everybody. And this is like my advice to you to take a road trip and do the national park. For me, driving through nothing in eastern Colorado, driving across the state of Wyoming, for many people can, I guess, look boring. There's not a lot to see. There's long periods between civilization. But to me, all of that represents possibility. It's a little bit like standing at the beach and looking out at the ocean, right? And you think, man, what's beyond? What's beyond? And what guys launched their ships from here and in search of what? And it's the same thing that the American West represented for not just European immigrants that came to America, but Easterners who wanted something more. And it represented the pursuit of something more. And that's quintessential to being American. There's possibility. It's physically represented in the West. And it's your job to go West. And in modern day America, that doesn't necessarily mean literally go west. But that phrase, go west, young man, that represents go get it, go do it, go lay it all on the line. It might back then mean getting scalped. It might mean dying of starvation. Today, it simply means 100 miles between stops for Dr. Pepper. But whatever, it's, you know, the idea that you can make of this vastness whatever it is that you want to make of it. And that vastness is our life. It is our country. I absolutely think if you took America and distilled it into one area, it is the American West at large. That doesn't mean you can't have that same spirit in Maryland, or you can't have that same spirit in Connecticut, but it's physically, in my mind, represented in the American West, and that's what I love about America. We hope you have what you love about America as well. This was Why I Love America, 4th of July special from Fox News Radio. 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
4: Happy 4th of July. I'm Dave Anthony, Fox News. They're just now celebrating that in two American territories, Guam and the Northern Mariana Islands, where it's midnight. And in New York's Times Square, the ball that drops New Year's Eve just dropped and will seven more times.
5: 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But unlike New Year's Eve, there will not be a massive crowd in Times Square. 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
4: Fox's Gernal Scott in New York, where it's scorching hot. The high could top 100 again. Could hit 104 in Philadelphia and feel even hotter with the humidity, so they've canceled today's Independence Day parade.
6: It's really a shame because a lot of work goes into doing this, but I understand the heat. The heat's going to, you know, take a toll on the equipment. It's going to take a toll on the floats. It's going to and big time on people.
4: This triple-digit heat searing half the country. There are warnings and alerts from Kansas to Illinois to Michigan to Ohio, North Carolina, all the way to Maine. President Trump vows, despite that, to deliver a long America 250 speech tomorrow in Washington. Today, he celebrates at Mount Rushmore.
7: Besides the president's remarks, the evening will culminate with a fireworks display lighting up the skies over Keystone and Rapid City, South Dakota. The last time fireworks were seen over the site was in July 2020, and it stopped after concerns about the fireworks causing fires in the Black Hills. Interior Secretary Doug Burgum insists they have a plan in place to identify fire and put it out quickly if there is one.
4: Fox's Madeline Rivera. They're planning to mourn for days in Iran.
8: The funeral of the late Supreme Leader Ayatollah Ali Khamenei is expected to last for several days as banners across Tehran urge the public to rise up in support of the Islamic Republic. The 86-year-old cleric was killed in the first moments of the war that started with U.S. airstrikes on February 28th.
4: Tanya J. Powers, America.
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4: A 7 on the WOKV weather meter as we go through your Friday. An isolated shower closer to the coast early. Then we move that more inland with time. Midday and into the afternoon, a few showers around Jacksonville, translating inland to the west, and a couple of thunderstorms possible as well. But temperatures in the low 90s inland, mid to upper 80s closer to the coast. Mainly dry in the afternoon at the beaches. Partly cloudy tonight. Overnight, dropping down to the mid 70s. From the Action News Jax First Alert Weather Center, I'm meteorologist Garrett Biedenball for 104.5 WOKV.
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18: Impossible to describe the emotion and the feelings. It's amazing. It's amazing. Nice. I see in the way that we compete, that we play, that we, therefore, when it was a tough moment, you appear and we show that we know how to compete. Everything is possible, guys. Everything is possible. We were talking from the beginning. We are a little bit more close. Okay, we were talking about to touch the moon. Touch the moon. We are close, a little bit, one step closer. But we need to keep being ambitious. Okay, playing the way that we play, competing how we compete. That is, you know, amazing. I am so proud of you. Guys, take me home, take me home, take me home. Vamos.
9: So that was the U.S. coach after their dramatic 2-0 win despite being a man down. Now they excel and they move forward in the field of 16 against Belgium. It'll be Monday night at 8 o'clock Eastern time. 33 million watched that game. I can imagine about 50 million watching this game.
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22: News. Foster, it is a humid and record hot in some cities holiday weekend in the East, especially in the Mid-Atlantic. Today's parade in Philadelphia celebrating America's independence is canceled because of it. This man says he's disappointed but gets it.
23: It's really a shame because a lot of work goes into doing this, but I understand the heat. The heat's going to, you know, take a toll on the equipment. It's going to take a toll on the floats. It's going to and big time on people.
22: President Trump speaks at Mount Rushmore tonight. NASA's launched a mission to save the Swift Space Telescope.
24: The satellite's orbit is now decaying faster than before due to impacts from solar storms. The space agency decided to send a robot named Link to grab the Swift satellite and move it about 150 miles higher up, keeping it operating for years to come.
22: Fox's Evan Brown. At this fail, Swift will keep falling and burn up in the Earth's atmosphere, probably in December. 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
8: A 7 on the WOKV weather meter as we go through your Friday. An isolated shower closer to the coast early. Then we move that more inland with time midday and into the afternoon. A few showers around Jacksonville translating inland to the west, and a couple of thunderstorms possible as well. But temperatures in the low 90s inland, mid to upper 80s closer to the coast. Mainly dry in the afternoon at the beaches. Partly cloudy tonight. Overnight dropping down to the mid 70s. From the Action News Jax First Alert Weather Center, I'm meteorologist Garrett Biedenball for 104.5 WOKV. KV.
15: From Liberty State Park, in celebration of America 250, what more do you need besides Lady Liberty and Brian Kilmeade?
10: The era of cliches that politicians deliver with charisma and charm is over. This is a time for courage. It's time for the old guard to step aside.
12: Really? And bring in the socialists? That's what Congressman Ro Khanna, who fancies himself a presidential candidate, is saying? Really? You want to step aside to socialists who don't like the country, hate Israel, and want to make sure that we don't give a dime to Israel? That's pretty much where you stand instead of taking a stand against it. By the way, this guy's on Hassan Piker's podcast. He will do anything to consolidate power, win an election, and I guess do anything then. Especially when he knows capitalism, because he represents most of Silicon Valley. Let's welcome in Chairman Jason Smith, Chairman of Ways and Means, the Congressman from Missouri. Congressman, welcome back.
30: Brian, it's great to be with you. Happy 4th of July and 250th.
12: Absolutely. And on 4th of July, it looks like the Democratic Party is losing its battle with socialism. How is it? You know Ro Khanna. If I was to tell you 4 years ago that this guy would be pro-socialist, taking on capitalists, you'd go, Brian, well, he's a Democrat, but he doesn't mean that. You have the purse strings for the country. What's he talking about? What's he doing?
30: You know, it's what's happening in the House of Representatives and the United States Senate in Washington. It's been gradually moving towards socialism every election cycle, with more socialists within the Democrat Party getting elected. And now it's starting to get frighteningly like that they're what controls the Democrat Party. And what's even scarier, Brian, is that it's not the candidates. It's who's electing the candidates. And if, in fact, these people are true socialists, that should alarm and concern everyone.
12: So here is Donnie Deutsch, a Democrat, a liberal, on the party that he doesn't recognize. Cut 49.
31: Democrats are going off the rails. They're not even focused. What matters to people is affordability. And Democrats right now are focused on two things. They're focused on anti-Semitism and socialism.
32: That's not all Democrats.
31: Not all, but that's where the energy in the parties, when you look at the two candidates that got elected in the last week, it's insane. And the Republicans are going to tar them with this.
12: You would think. But now I think there's a lot of people who are just anti-Israel on both sides of the aisle, and I don't get it.
30: You know, I don't get it either, Brian. It's unfortunate what's going on within the Democrat Party that you see to begin with of the anti-Semitism has been astonishing. But I'll tell you, the Republicans who are anti-Israel, like I can't comprehend and understand what's moving them. What I will say is some of the investigations that we've been doing in the Ways and Means Committee with these non-for-profits, the 501c3s and c4s, we've seen this money come in from outside forces, outside of the United States, billionaires who want to create unrest and chaos. And I'm talking about billionaires outside of the United States that's bringing in, that's helping fuel this anti-Semitism rhetoric and also just protesting the unrest. It's quite disturbing.
12: Yeah, so you're talking about to finding out who's funding DSA, and you're trying to find out who's bringing in money on the blue side of the aisle. And have you gotten anywhere specifically? Because that's a violation of the law.
30: Yeah, you know, especially whenever non-for-profits get involved in elections, that's a violation of law when it's foreign money. And that's what we've been tracking. We've been seeing a lot of Chinese money, Brian, that's been coming into 501Cs that have been helped organizing these protests, whether it was the ICE protest in Los Angeles, whether it was the protest and unrest in Minnesota, whether it was the anti-Semitism protest on college campuses. They've all had the common theme of a lot of different groups, whether it's the People's Forum, which we have been investigating very aggressively. In fact, I have called for the administration to pull their tax exempt status, because we have discovered where they've actually been funding terrorist activities. So these are things that we have to be full throttled on and making sure we stop, prevent, and root out of the current system.
12: So what these socialists are trying to say is the working class getting the shaft, and the successful have been too rich for too long, essentially. What is your message as the ultimate capitalist in the country?
30: Well, look at what we've been working on just the last year and a half to make sure that all Americans don't face a 21% tax increase. Tomorrow, Brian, on July 4th, will be the one-year anniversary of the passage of the One Big Beautiful Bill, which every single Democrat in the House and the Senate voted for. In fact, they campaigned in 2024 that they wanted all of the tax cuts to expire, which would have resulted in every single American facing another 21% tax increase, because they want the government to have more money. They believe that the government knows how to spend your money better than you do. That is not what we believe. But what we just delivered was we not only prevented the largest tax increase in U.S. history. We created an additional tax cut of no tax on tips, no tax on overtime, no tax on Social Security, increase in the child tax credit, increase in the guaranteed deduction. So many provisions that delivered real relief for working families. I'm always reminded of this waitress that came up to me in my congressional district just 2 months ago and said, "Congressman, I want to thank you. I did my taxes. I got a refund of over $10,000. This was a single mom, waitress who works overtime, who has three kids. And she's like, because of this refund, I will be able to pay for my rent for a year, right, plus some groceries. I had a waiter in Las Vegas that told me because of the no tax on tips, they will be able to afford their utilities for a year. That's real relief and affordability.
12: Yeah, but the problem is you guys haven't done anything since, and you just disbanded rather than work last week. What happened?
30: Well, we can do a whole lot more and get a lot more done. I am very disappointed with how the House floor has been running. And guess what? When the floor disbanded on Tuesday, the Ways and Means Committee followed through with passing seven bills out on Wednesday. We didn't cancel our activities because there's too much work to be done for the American people when it comes to tax policy, when it comes to trade, when it comes to health care. You're talking to someone, Brian, who is very disappointed of what's been going on the floor. But you know what? I'm not going to stop working. I'm going to make my committee members continue to work, and hopefully the leadership will get it together on the House floor.
12: Do you want to see the president sign the housing bill? It's bipartisan. Do you think it'll help?
30: I do think that it would be very helpful for the president to sign it, and I think in the end, the housing bill will become law. And so, you know, the president is upset, rightfully so, that the United States Senate has not been acting on the Save America Act, something that he's been pushing very aggressively. The House of Representatives has passed out three different times. The Senate just needs to get this bill passed.
12: But Congressman, they can't. Mitch McConnell is in the hospital. He's not for it. Then you got Murkowski, who's on the edge of flipping parties if you keep pushing her. And then you got Susan Collins, who might hurt her chances of reelection, which would hurt your entire party. And then you have Tillis, who's angry because the president was going to primary him. But, you know, Tillis might be coachable, but you're still at 54 after that. So what Democrat that's not named John Fetterman would go for it? You just don't have the numbers.
30: Exactly. It's because of the rules of the Senate in regards to the filibuster. I think when you talk to the everyday average American, Brian, they don't understand. Okay, Republicans control the White House, they control the Senate, and they control the House. Why can't they control everything? And it's because of the filibuster, the 60-vote rule over there. I'll tell you, Brian, the most alarming and most concerning thing that concerns me right now is that the Democrats last month in June started saying that they were going to shut down government on September 30th, that they were not going to even vote for a continuing resolution. And why can they do that? It's because of the 60-vote filibuster rule. The United States Senate, they need to be having a real conversation with their members, because the Democrats believe that it is.
12: You're not going to like it if you lose power. Congressman, you're not going to like it if you lose power.
30: I totally agree. And that's why the United States Democrats shall not allow there to be a lapse of government funding. If they have to blow up the filibuster on October 1st because the Democrats refuse to fund government, soon better do that, because there should not be a lapse of government going into the election.
12: Yeah, I got to figure a way to do that, because that really hurt your agenda. It really hurt everybody. Absolutely. It hurt the country, but it helped the Democrats when they shut down the government.
30: I think they should pass a rule amending the filibuster, saying that if there's a lapse of government funding, it only takes a simple majority vote from that until government's funded. And then that will incentivize Democrats and Republicans in the Senate to never allow there to be a lapse of government funding.
12: So, Congressman Chairman Smith, before you go, what does the 250th anniversary of this country mean to you?
30: It's all about freedom and opportunity, Brian. It's exactly what our country was founded on 250 years ago, and it's what it stands for today. And it's why I serve in government, is to continue to push that envelope to make sure that the next generation has freedom, the next generation has opportunity. And that's what we're working towards. It's great to be an American, and it's great to see people visiting our country and loving it even more now than ever before.
12: Absolutely. You watching the World Cup?
30: Watching the World Cup. Super proud of the United States, and also the team captain is from St. Louis, Missouri. So we're extremely proud of him.
12: The ageless one. Leslie, this is making a lot of headway lately. The president's personal finances are front and center. And it looks like he has gotten a lot richer since he took office, and so is his family. Here he was confronted on CNBC, Cut 29.
9: In the disclosure this week, the amount of money that you and the family made in crypto, it was an outsized number. I was just asking, were you know about the crypto ventures? So that was just something.
11: By the way, I could know about it.
9: I
11: didn't.
9: Right.
11: I mean, there's nothing illegal. There's nothing wrong with it. I could know.
12: So the president, I think, needs to get out in front of this message. Do you agree?
30: Absolutely. You know, the president was involved in crypto before he was ever president of the United States. And crypto has definitely been growing in popularity and doing quite well. And so all I would have to say is the president was involved before he was ever president of the United States. So everyone who's been involved in crypto during out this process, they're benefiting. They're doing quite well.
12: Yeah, and by the way, if you're in the market, you're also doing quite well. That was the president's point. 401k, if you're in a pension fund, take a look at the market. And the job numbers are still good despite the emergence of AI. Jason Smith, thanks so much, Congressman. Best of luck, and good luck when you get back to work in the summer.
30: Thank you, sir. Happy 4th, and take care of yourself. Try to stay cool.
12: Absolutely. And, of course, I saw Jason Smith at the first USA game where they won 3-1. This is the Brian Kilmeade Show. Back to wrap things up from Liberty Park in just a moment.
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3: The many ways to celebrate. On Lisa Brady, Fox News. A wide variety of events happening to mark the nation's 250th birthday, including a cross-country run, Relay for America. More than 5,000 volunteers carrying an American flag to the nation's capital.
4: This flag? Almost 3,000 miles from the Pacific Ocean.
3: Fox's Rich Edson running with them a short time ago in Leesburg, Virginia.
4: The flag bearer right now is Elias from South Dakota. What's this mean to you?
5: You know, it just means a lot to be able to come from, you know, one of the lesser states, but be able to represent something like our country on such a big stage.
3: Each mile of the relay dedicated to a veteran with a message of unity and what's right with America. It's another day of dangerous heat in many areas, though. Advisories and warnings across the eastern half of the country. Today's parade canceled in Philadelphia, where it'll feel like over 110 degrees. New York City Mayor Zoran Mamdani with a different kind of message for America 250, criticizing the powerful.
6: America, in their view, is an arena of supremacy, where only a select few are allowed freedom, where not all are created equal. America, if you ask them, becomes less the more people it welcomes.
3: In a speech flanked by newly naturalized U.S. citizens, also calling division the oldest and cheapest trick in politics, President Trump has called Democratic socialists like Mamdani communists as a growing number of won primaries ahead of the midterms. Tonight, the president leads a celebration at Mount Rushmore. And while the U.S. celebrates, Iran is in mourning with a days-long funeral for the slain former supreme leader. Talks on a peace deal pause.
7: The Iranians have now rejected a trade where the U.S. would unfreeze billions of dollars of frozen Iranian money if the Iranians just stop threatening to charge tolls in the Strait of Hormuz and stop claiming they own the Strait of Hormuz.
3: Peter Ducey at the White House. 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
6: A 7 on the WOKV weather meter. This afternoon, a few showers and thunderstorms moving inland with time drying up at the beaches. A moderate rip current risk there. Temperatures in the 80s at the coast and lower to mid-90s. Well, inland feels like temperatures inland 100+. Mainly dry this evening, mostly clear to partly cloudy, mild in the 80s. Then overnight, dropping down to the mid-70s. Some inland afternoon thunderstorms on Saturday for the 4th of July. From the Action News Jax First Alert Weather Center, I'm meteorologist Garrett Beedenball for 104.5 WOKV.

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2: News. I'm Gianna Gelosi. America's 250th birthday celebrations begin today. President Trump going back to South Dakota to deliver a speech at Mount Rushmore. Fox's Madeline Rivera.
3: There will be a flyover featuring the new Air Force One, Black Hawk helicopters, and a B-2 bomber, so that is expected to thrill the crowds watching below. Besides the president's remarks, the evening will culminate with a fireworks display lighting up the skies over Keystone and Rapid City, South Dakota.
2: Meantime, lawmakers are meeting at Independence Hall to bury a time capsule that'll be opened in another 250 years.
4: The capsule to be buried on these grounds. Congress met here from 1790 to 1800. Each state and six territories provided items to bury in the time capsule. There are letters from congressional leaders, NHL Commissioner Gary Bettman, and Baseball Commissioner Rob Manfred.
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13: A 7 on the WOKV weather meter. This afternoon, a few showers and thunderstorms moving inland with time drying up at the beaches. A moderate rip current risk there. Temperatures in the 80s at the coast and lower to mid-90s. Well, inland feels like temperatures inland 100+. Mainly dry this evening, mostly clear to partly cloudy, mild in the 80s. Then overnight, dropping down to the mid-70s. Some inland afternoon thunderstorms on Saturday for the 4th of July. From the Action News Jax First Alert Weather Center, I'm meteorologist Garrett Beedenball for 104.5 WOKV.

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0: Hey, pal, what's the matter? I came right over.
1: It's my water, Jason. Smell this.
0: Yeesh.
1: That came out of my tap, Jason. I'm worried there's a lot more in there than just H and 2 and O.
0: 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In Jacksonville, we have some of the hardest water in Florida. There's calcium carbonate in there and magnesium sulfate and...
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9: A 7 on the WOKV weather meter. This afternoon, a few showers and thunderstorms moving inland with time drying up at the beaches. A moderate rip current risk there. Temperatures in the 80s at the coast and lower to mid-90s. Well, inland feels like temperatures inland 100+. Mainly dry this evening, mostly clear to partly cloudy, mild in the 80s. Then overnight, dropping down to the mid-70s. Some inland afternoon thunderstorms on Saturday for the 4th of July. From the Action News Jax First Alert Weather Center, I'm meteorologist Garrett Beedenball for 104.5 WOKV.

0: News. I'm Chris Foster. President Trump gives a speech at Mount Rushmore tonight, South Dakota, commemorating America's 250th birthday tomorrow. A heat wave, meantime, sticking around for the holiday weekend in the East.
1: Extreme heat warnings are in effect for millions of people from New York to Atlanta, Cincinnati to Nashville. In Philadelphia, a high of 104 degrees forced city officials to cancel an America 250 parade. With humidity, the real feel in Philly is estimated to be about 113 degrees. Jessica Rosenthal, Fox News.
0: Pope Leo XIV spoke in Philadelphia remotely this morning, accepting the National Constitution Center's Liberty Medal, asking for God's blessing for America's future.
2: The lofty ideals enshrined at the beginning of the Declaration of Independence may continue to guide the flourishing of the nation in unity, justice, and peace.
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8: There's nearly 678,290,000 kids under 5 around the world. 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A lot, it turns out. 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That's why vaccines matter so much. For 40 years, Rotary and partners have delivered vaccines globally. Like here, and even here. Impressive, right? But 12.5 million children are still totally unvaccinated. Rotary knows we can find them. Because when Rotary and Indian vaccinators looked for families at bus and train stations, used motorbikes, and trekked house to house, they lowered polio cases by 94%. See? It can be done. And the results are worth it. Let's ensure that all children grow up safe from preventable diseases.
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10: A 7 on the WOKV weather meter. This afternoon, a few showers and thunderstorms moving inland with time drying up at the beaches. A moderate rip current risk there. Temperatures in the 80s at the coast and lower to mid-90s. Well, inland feels like temperatures inland 100+. Mainly dry this evening, mostly clear to partly cloudy, mild in the 80s. Then overnight, dropping down to the mid-70s. Some inland afternoon thunderstorms on Saturday for the 4th of July. From the Action News Jax First Alert Weather Center, I'm meteorologist Garrett Beedenball for 104.5 WOKV.

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14: A 7 on the WOKV weather meter. This afternoon, a few showers and thunderstorms moving inland with time drying up at the beaches. A moderate rip current risk there. Temperatures in the 80s at the coast and lower to mid-90s. Well, inland feels like temperatures inland 100+. Mainly dry this evening, mostly clear to partly cloudy, mild in the 80s. Then overnight, dropping down to the mid-70s. Some inland afternoon thunderstorms on Saturday for the 4th of July. From the Action News Jax First Alert Weather Center, I'm meteorologist Garrett Beedenball for 104.5 WOKV.

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2: Fox News, I'm Tom Graham. The National Mall is now closed this afternoon as extreme heat grips the eastern U.S., including Washington. Many visitors for the so-called Great American Fair had to be cleared out. Fox's Mark Meredith.
3: The heat is absolutely a major factor here. They push everybody to the exits, and I know we've been talking about crowd size all week. This has been the busiest day of the fair. We saw a few thousand people out here.
2: The high in D.C. forecast at 103 degrees. President Trump meeting with NATO allies next week. Amid his complaints, the alliance is falling short of its obligations.
4: NATO leaders meet in Ankara, Turkey next week, with the alliance poised to announce increased military support for Ukraine and greater defense responsibility from European allies. President Trump has long complained NATO nations are not spending enough on defense, saying the current level of U.S. support for NATO is ridiculous.
2: That's Fox's Jared Halpern. 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
11: A 7 on the WOKV weather meter this afternoon. A few showers and thunderstorms moving inland with time drying up at the beaches. A moderate rip current risk there. Temperatures in the 80s at the coast and lower to mid-90s. Well, inland feels like temperatures inland 100+. Mainly dry this evening, mostly clear to partly cloudy, mild in the 80s. Then overnight, dropping down to the mid-70s. Some inland afternoon thunderstorms on Saturday for the 4th of July. From the Action News Jax First Alert Weather Center, I'm meteorologist Garrett Beedenball for 104.5 WOKV.

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11: A 7 on the WOKV weather meter. This afternoon, a few showers and thunderstorms moving inland with time drying up at the beaches. A moderate rip current risk there. Temperatures in the 80s at the coast and lower to mid-90s. Well, inland feels like temperatures inland 100+. Mainly dry this evening, mostly clear to partly cloudy, mild in the 80s. Then overnight, dropping down to the mid-70s. Some inland afternoon thunderstorms on Saturday for the 4th of July. From the Action News Jax First Alert Weather Center, I'm meteorologist Garrett Beedenball for 104.5 WOKV. WOKV.
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0: You know, it's amazing how slow the legacy media mob is in terms of catching up, in terms of, you know, basic common sense news that's right in front of their face that they're too blind to see. Now, finally, they're beginning to catch up after Malak Kiros and this woman, you know, that we talked about in New York, Chevalier won, the three people that beat incumbent Democrats, and the same out in Colorado. All of a sudden now, you know, the media is now waking up to the fact, oh, maybe this is kind of real. You know, Bernie Sanders is now saying the quiet part outside. He's saying that, you know, he's crowing ahead of the 4th of July that the U.S. is on the verge of a political revolution thanks to democratic socialists, and other Democrats won't fight them. 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
3: News. I'm Carmen Roberts. Much of the country will be setting off fireworks for America's 250th birthday tomorrow, but the extreme heat is clamping down on many celebrations. Philadelphia had to cancel a salute to Independence parade today.
4: They called it off because of how dangerous this heat is. We're expecting feels like temperatures to hit 112 degrees today.
3: Fox Weather's Katie Byrne. President Trump will give a speech tonight at Mount Rushmore.
5: They're going to be flyovers, the new Air Force One, B-52 bombers, F-16s, also Marine One. The president will speak, and then the big event, the fireworks.
3: Fox's David Spott. And a spacecraft is rushing to the rescue of a NASA telescope that is in danger of crashing back to Earth. 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
9: A 7 on the WOKV weather meter as we head through this evening. Partly cloudy to mostly clear skies. Warm in the 80s, but we should be mainly dry. Overnight, we drop down to the mid-70s. Independence Day, mostly to partly sunny skies. Hot and humid, highs in the lower to mid-90s. Some inland afternoon thunderstorms. Looks like a mainly dry day at the beaches. Feels like temperatures up to 105 degrees. From the Action News Shacks First Alert Weather Center, I'm meteorologist Garrett Biedenball for 104.5 WOKV.

0: when an emergency hits, it never sends a calendar invite. Storms hit, power goes out, cell towers overload. Suddenly, the one thing you need the most, communication, that usually is the first thing to disappear. That's why you need Rapid Radios. 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And it works when the grid doesn't work. It keeps going when batteries die. Now imagine you're trying to reach your family during a blackout, or coordinate with neighbors during a storm, or stay connected while evacuating an area where service is gone. If you want to be prepared, not someday, but today.
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6: Fox News, I'm Tom Graham. Festivities marking the 250th anniversary of American independence ramping up across the U.S., but extreme heat is cooling off some celebrations. Philadelphia canceling its salute to Independence Parade. Fox Weather's Katie Byrne is there.
7: The heat index, this is new, just reached 111 degrees for us, and that comes after yesterday became the fourth hottest day ever recorded in Philadelphia. So it's been a brutal stretch of heat.
6: In Washington, the National Mall and so-called Great American Fair temporarily shutting down this afternoon. President Trump preparing to address the nation at Mount Rushmore.
8: President Trump will speak at 8:30 local, 10:30 Eastern time. There are going to be flyovers, the new Air Force One, B-52 bombers, F-16s, also Marine One. The president will speak, and then the big event, the fireworks.
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17: A 7 on the WOKV weather meter as we head through this evening. Partly cloudy to mostly clear skies, warm in the 80s, but we should be mainly dry. Overnight, we drop down to the mid-70s. Independence Day, mostly to partly sunny skies, hot and humid, highs in the lower to mid-90s. Some inland afternoon thunderstorms. Looks like a mainly dry day at the beaches. Feels like temperatures up to 105 degrees. From the Action News Shacks First Alert Weather Center, I'm meteorologist Garrett Biedenball for 104.5 WOKV.

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6: What a beautiful afternoon. We've got a great breeze off the St. John's River. Friendship Fountain is up. And every so often we get a little splash off the fountain, so it does cool us down a little bit. Still a hot afternoon. Happy Independence Day weekend. Rich Jones alongside a number of special guests will be bringing you over this hour as Freedom Fest 2026 is about to get underway, hosted by the City of Jacksonville Military and Veterans Affairs Department. Totally free event to attend, even free parking, where you can find it underneath the Acosta Bridge is where we were able to park, and it was absolutely free. It's a good time to be able to get down here if you are out and about. Over the next hour, we'll be on for Sean Hannity as we bring you live coverage of Jacksonville's celebration of America 250. Harrison Conyers with the city's Military and Veterans Affairs Department will be by shortly. We'll hear from Five Star Veterans Center in Jacksonville, the Wounded Warrior Project, and some of the performers who will be on stage. They're doing sound checks right now, but Bold City Brass already is here and on site. We'll be hearing a number of patriotic themes from them. And as we heard earlier in the week on Jacksonville's Morning News, one of the members of Bold City Brass said that they'll also have a little bit of a New Orleans theme to their performance here as they are just outside of Friendship Fountain. If you're considering something to do this afternoon or evening, This is a free place to be. If you haven't been to the new and improved Friendship Fountain of late, there's a beautiful new and shaded playground structure for the kids. Number of restrooms that are here. The mosh you can see in the various stages of demolition. But plenty of chairs that are on site. I would recommend bring your own chairs here so that you assure that you've got a seat, either chairs or a blanket, so you can plop it down in the grass and then enjoy all of the music that we'll be hearing through the evening hours. And then probably about 9:30, 10 o'clock or so, we'll get a full run of show in just a moment, but about 9:30 or 10 o'clock or so is when the light show will begin here at Friendship Fountain. And if you haven't seen the light show at Friendship Fountain most weeknights, and especially on weekend nights, it's always an enjoyable experience, but especially set to the music, and I'm certain with the theme of America 250, it's going to be looking quite good, and a lot of red, white, and blue that we'll see on display. Big thanks to Matt Advisory Services for sponsoring our live coverage here over the next hour, live from Friendship Fountain. Jack's Parks.

0: day that Jacksonville celebrates with the fireworks that we're going to be seeing tomorrow night here on the St. John's River. Should be quite a show. Both the North and South Bank are expected to be jam-packed, I would imagine. This probably, I'm guessing, because it's the first time that we've done an event like this, and for the 250, I have a feeling that this is probably going to be a little bit of a lighter crowd. So if you're looking to beat the crowds, as you typically would do on a weeknight or a weekend or annually for the 4th of July, this might be your way to do it, I think. And we would love to see you down here. And if you are coming down now, please feel free to swing by the WOKV tent. Go ahead and clip that on there, Harrison, and say hello, and we'd love to put you on the air. Harrison Conyers leads the city's Military and Veterans Affairs Department, which has been planning this event for the better part of, I would imagine, over the last year or more. And we typically work with Harrison through the year, both with the Veterans Day Parade and also with the annual Memorial Day ceremony. How long have you been planning this event?
1: You said at least a year. It's been at least a year. We knew that more than a year ago that this is a kind of a once-in-a-lifetime for most people event that's coming up. Some can still remember the bicentennial in 1976 and what it meant. We wanted to create some memories for folks, but we also wanted to make sure that we paid special attention to this day and what this means and the freedoms that it means for our community.
0: So walk me through the run of show today. So everything starts at 5:30. So someone listening now, and if they're wondering, okay, is it worthwhile to come down to Friendship Fountain, walk us through the day and the night.
1: Well, of course, the venue. We've got a beautiful venue on the river. We've got a breeze coming off the river. So if you're at home and you're thinking it's too hot, we've got a breeze down here. The fountain's going. So great, great venue for this.
0: Decent shade, too.
1: Absolutely. The concert starts at 5:30. It will go till 7 o'clock. We kick off with the Bold City Brass is going to perform for us. And then we roll into the Navy Pride Rock Band will be performing. We'll have a brief break where we'll do the pledge. Our council president will speak to us. We've got a flyover by the Coast Guard tonight around 7:20. Lieutenant General Walt Pyatt from the Wounded Warrior Project, who is our supporting sponsor, will speak to us. And then we roll into the second half of the evening. Sal Gonzalez, who is a Grand Ole Opry performer, but he's also a Wounded Warrior, will perform. And then it will roll into Emily Micus, who's a country performer. She's part of Big Engine. And Big Engine is the biggest group of the night that we've got here. They've got a huge social following, and they're really good.
0: And Emily is looking forward to performing with Dad, she told us earlier
1: Absolutely.
0: In the week. That's really
1: Absolutely.
0: Cool. They said once they knew that their schedule was clear, it was a no-brainer that they would want to be a part of this in their own hometown.
1: Listen, they've been posting on it, and so they're really psyched about being here tonight. But we're psyched about being able to host thousands of people down here tonight to kick off this weekend where we celebrate our freedoms.
0: You know, but the first 1,000 get an apple pie. I didn't get one yet. Where's my apple pie, Harrison?
1: 5:30.
0: Okay,
1: 5:30,
0: all right.
1: You know, we only got 1,000.
0: Okay.
1: But we'll get you one.
0: Did you bake them all?
1: Well, we picked them all up.
0: Okay, did you? That's what you do, okay. Well, you mentioned 1976 and the Bicentennial. For those who were here and celebrating in some way, can you compare this? Is there a comparison? I was just listening to a podcast driving over here, and you hear the spirit of 76, and you saw the shirts and everything else like that. I don't know if we're feeling that same thing. Is it comparable?
1: Well, certainly we have a lot of division in our country. But those that love this country, that support this country and support what it means, and those that truly have an understanding of the freedoms that we have that don't exist almost anywhere else in this world, truly still enjoy coming out here celebrating and reveling in the freedoms that we have.
0: I mean, we were in the throes of Vietnam in 76, so it's not like there were better times per se.
1: That's
0: I mean,
1: right. There's always been troubles.
0: Yeah.
1: You know, since the beginning of our country, there's always been troubles. But we're blessed. We're blessed, especially if you look at what's going on with the soccer right now. And people coming over here from around the world going, I cannot believe the freedoms that you have, the abundance that you have in this, and the beauty. And the beauty of the people that you have in this country. We should really appreciate that.
0: Yeah. How did the Office of Military and Veterans Affairs kind of put this together? And what is your overall message as people are coming through? How are you hoping to maybe educate about what your office does?
1: Well, sure. So we jumped in real early. The city was always has a great July 4th event with the fireworks. We reached out to Wounded Warrior Project as a partner. And they came in as a supporting partner, so it gave us some of the funds that we needed to pull off two events, you know, Friday and Saturday. We're going to have the largest fireworks display we've had since the Super Bowl tomorrow, and their support was a big part of that. But the thing we want to stress tonight is these freedoms that we enjoy, you know, the beach and the barbecue and the coming to the concerts, is based on the sacrifices of our veterans, the sacrifices of our active duty military and their families.

0: family members that sacrificed right with them.
1: There are active duty that are a part of this theater that we're in the Middle East, so it's not lost that we literally are in the throes of conflict as we speak with many sailors from Naval Station Mayport, perhaps some detachments at NAS Jacksonville that are currently deployed right now.
0: Listen, 35 days ago, our department hosted the nation's only military spouse night out. We had over 1,000 military spouses. A lot of those spouses, their husbands or wives are deployed right now, protecting our freedoms. And so we let them know how much we appreciate them.
1: What was the messages that you heard from them? Anything stand out?
0: Truly how great Jacksonville is, the patriotism, the support they receive in the city of Jacksonville. They truly tell us, and we don't say this to brag, but they tell us this is the most supportive, pro-military community they've ever lived in. All their deployments over the years, all their duty stations over the years. And it bears truth because it's the most requested duty station in the United States Navy.
1: So you do the Military Spouses event. What other things happen through the course of the year that you're a part of to try to help the military families and wrap Jacksonville's collective arms around those military families?
0: Sure. One of the neat things we do is called our Jobs for Vets program. So it's not just for those transitioning out of the military, but it's for spouses too. So when they come here to Jacksonville, they're trying to find a job. We've got a partnership with over 500 local or locally based companies. We've consolidated all those HR pages into one web page. Go to jacksonville.gov, Military Affairs Department, go to Jobs for Vets, and you can look by industry, whether it's finance, whether it's marketing, whether it's retail, whether it's Joe Lawn Service. You know, you can find the job you're looking for all in one spot.
1: How about when it comes to veteran-owned businesses? What does the city do, and how is the city actively involved in trying to amplify those veteran-owned businesses that I'm sure many want to get behind?
0: Sure. Well, every year from October to December, we do something called Celebration of Valor. So, you know, we used to do the Veterans Day Parade. We still do it. It's still great. But this past year, we did 28 events from the middle of October to the middle of December. And one of those events is called the Veterpreneur Summit. So we bring in people in finance, people that have set up small business, that know the ins and the outs, bring in the Small Business Administration with the UNF Small Business Center, and then all the city's economic development specialists all into one spot. And we tell them what kind of the process you have to go through and the supports you need to set up a successful small business.
1: We're about to talk to John Baer with the Five-Star Veterans Center. You know, they have dealt with some funding challenges, nonprofits in our community, of which there are many, are reliant on, private donors, state dollars, and they're riding this volatile wave sometimes. In what ways can the city help partner, and does the city help partner with some of those great organizations that are trying to do so much?
0: Sure. We work with them. Obviously, we have a very successful program within Military Affairs and Veterans called our Homeless Veteran Reintegration Project. Typically, we take about 90 homeless vets a year off the streets, get them into solid, substantial housing, get them into a job, provide them all the case management, all the support they need, training, clothes, uniforms, certifications, bonding, whatever they need to get and keep a job, because that's what ends their homelessness. And we partner with people like Five Star. So they are one of the providers for housing, as well as a bunch of others here in the community. So we need them in this community, and we need the community to stand up and support them.
1: Indeed. Harrison Conyers leads the city's Military and Veterans Affairs Department. Our live coverage from Friendship Fountain, it is Freedom Fest, the inaugural Freedom Fest. Might this be something you all consider doing in the future on July 3rd, maybe?
0: We'll look at it, but we've run our staff pretty hard. We had Memorial Day. Memorial Day. A week later, we had Military Spouse Night Out. 3 weeks later, Freedom Fest. In three more weeks, we have our Military Order of the Purple Heart, our Purple Heart Walk at the Wall. And then we're about a month and a half away from Celebration of Valor. So these guys work nights and weekends all the time. So we'll see about Edition 2.
1: But it does speak to how both banks have become reactivated or even more activated of late. I mean, we see the brand new playground structure that's put in over the last year or so. Across the river, we've got the brand new Riverfront Park and the Music Plaza that just opened up as well. That's going to be jam-packed tomorrow.
0: Absolutely.
1: The activation opportunities are here on both banks of downtown.
0: There are. There'll be another concert tomorrow, also sponsored by Wounded Warrior. We helped get that funding for them. And then, like I said, the largest fireworks show we've had except for when the year we had the Super Bowl right down here. And I come down every couple weeks and walk the Riverwalk. It is a beautiful asset that we have here in Jacksonville. It is wonderful. and to be able to walk it, see our river, see the dolphins out there, see the manatee in the river, which I see regularly out there. You can't beat it. Not many cities have this.
1: Indeed, and not many cities have an Office of Military and Veterans Affairs. We're only one of two.
0: Correct.
1: New York City is the other one. They're a little bit busy right now. There's a wedding today. Did you hear Taylor Swift and Travis Kelce on top of the World Cup and everything else that they have going
0: it's
1: on?
0: It's not on our radar, and I'm sure that's a great event, but it's not as great as this event.
1: There you go. We're asking people today, tell us what makes you proud to be an American. So what makes you proud to be an American?
0: Listen, my dad was a World War II paratrooper. I think about what he went through to help protect our freedoms. What makes me proud to be an American is the freedom to live freely, to make decisions, to be able to speak freely, to worship freely. That doesn't exist everywhere else. We're truly blessed. And we need to acknowledge, in a time where there's negative voices out there, we need to acknowledge all the great things that exist in our lives and here in this United States.
1: Well said. Well, we've got about 1,000 apple pies that'll be here and ready to go starting at 5:30. So if that's not enough reason, how about the shade? How about the great music? How about visiting with the Wounded Warrior Project, Office of Military and Veterans Affairs, some of the other great organizations, wonderful food trucks that are down here? Freedom Fest is underway in Jacksonville at Friendship Fountain. Harrison, thank you. Great job today. It looks great. Thank you very much. Jacksonville's live coverage of Freedom Fest continues. We'll have a chance to visit with the five-star Veterans Center on the other side on 104.5 WOKV.
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18: A 7 on the WOKV weather meter as we head through this evening. Partly cloudy to mostly clear skies. Warm in the 80s, but we should be mainly dry. Overnight, we drop down to the mid-70s. Independence Day, mostly to partly sunny skies. Hot and humid, highs in the lower to mid-90s. Some inland afternoon thunderstorms. Looks like a mainly dry day at the beaches. Feels like temperatures up to 105 degrees. From the Action News Shacks First Alert Weather Center, I'm meteorologist Garrett Biedenball for 104.5 WOKV.
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1: And welcome back to Friendship Fountain. It is a beautiful afternoon, albeit hot, but we've got a nice breeze that comes off the St. John's River. Plus, you've got a little bit of the fountain water that splashes you every so often. And plenty of shade here at Friendship Fountain for the music that's going to get going at about 5:30, for the special presentations, and really for just taking in the community. We're already starting to see the lawn fill in here. Rich Jones live on location alongside John Bearer, who is with the Five Star Veterans Center. As the new leader within the last year plus, we had a chance to hear from you about a week and a half, 2 weeks or so ago, about some of the challenges y'all are facing, but also about the success you continue to have as an organization in our community. First, on the success part of addressing veteran homelessness, what has Five Star Veterans Center meant to this community for all the years you've been here?
19: Well, I mean, we've been here since 2012, and they've been tremendous in all of the support that we've done for helping homeless veterans over the years. But I think the statistics for us are over 400 graduates from the program that have gone from a state of homelessness to a state of living independently and sustaining that on their own. So it's
1: 400.
19: 400. And that is a tribute to Colonel Loving and all of the work that he did starting the center. And like I said before, I'm so happy that I have the privilege to be able to continue on that legacy.
1: You know, when we hear about homeless and we see homeless in the community, you know, who stops to actually ask the question of what's your story? Who are you? What help might you need? But we do know that we have homeless veterans in the community. What's your initial touch point? How do you initially connect with them?
19: We get a lot of folks that come into us through the VA. They'll connect with the VA in some fashion, and then they'll identify that they're homeless. But we also have folks that are talking to other folks, and they get referred to us through word of mouth, or they'll reach out to us on our websites through their phone, and they'll put in an application request, say, hey, I need help. So there's a lot of different ways that people get a hold of us. And even we're reaching out of state too. So I have folks that have been coming in from South Carolina, Pennsylvania, because they're looking to come down here, but they need help, and they reach out to us.
1: So is Five Star Veterans Center full right now?
19: We are not full. We are sitting at about 22 residents right now. We have a capacity for 35, so we are actively looking for more residents, and we know that they're out there. It's just that process of reaching out to the different organizations that have identified homeless veterans. We also will go out from time to time, especially down to the mission areas like where Trinity and Sulzbacher and those are, and just ask folks if they're veterans and see if they need help. And then we'll see if we can get them to come into the center and help
1: them. Is that the only qualification, that they're a veteran?
19: All you need to be is a veteran. So if you're defined as a veteran by the VA and you are in a homeless situation, we'll bring you in. Right, but you also have to be a male too. So we're not, we don't have the infrastructure in place to help females. But the great news about that is I just got a grant from the state of Florida coming in the next fiscal year. Part of that is specifically to help us improve the security and the infrastructure so I can start bringing female veterans in the facility.
1: Wow,
19: well.
1: How soon might that happen?
19: It'll be next year. So I got to go through the construction process of improving our security system and locks on the doors and getting new staff in to be able to help support that. But I want to make Five Star not just a place for male veterans. I want to make a place to help all veterans.
1: Do you have a sense of the female homeless veteran population in the community?
19: It is less than the male population. And I mean, just in general, males make up a larger population in the veteran community. But we do work with other organizations like Women's Veterans United, who help the homeless female veterans. So anytime that a female veteran reaches out to us, then I usually refer them over to Dee at Women's Ignited to help them, to get them the help that they need there.
1: Both you and Dee, over the last month, month and a half, in separate conversations that I've had with you, have expressed concerns about funding challenges, or gaps, maybe.
19: Yes.
1: Because year by year, you're working through, obviously, private donors, but also state. And that can be kind of a volatile thing. How difficult is it to run a nonprofit in the veteran space today? And why is it so difficult?
19: Well, the biggest difficulty, and we get a lot of grants, and we have a lot of grants lined up, but grants only fund certain portions of the program. So the organization that provides us the funding is going to support whatever function that they really are interested in. But you have, it was with any business, you have overhead costs. You have the administrative costs. You have the bookkeeping. You have, I don't get paid through grants. So all those people that are necessary just to run the business are those costs that we need help with from just getting donations from the community. And that has been lacking in the recent year. And it's not necessarily because the people aren't giving, but when you look at the economy over the last year, everything's getting more expensive. Gas is more expensive. Food is more expensive. So people are pinching their pennies because they need to take care of themselves. And I don't blame them for that. But it just makes our job harder because we got to do more outreach to get people to say, hey, this is what we're doing. We're trying to help the homeless veterans. We need your help to support us.
1: Are there ways that people can get involved either in programs, or is it solely a need of funding at this point? What are your greatest areas and obstacles, and how can the community step in to help?
19: Well, you can go to 5starveterancenter.org and look at our website. We have a spot. We're always going to be in need of money. I mean, that's just, we're a nonprofit, and that's just what we are. But we also have a volunteer page on there as well, where people can come in and volunteer. I have a 25,000 square foot facility and 3 acres of land and a staff of 12 people. That's a lot of stuff to take care of for just 12 people, me included. So we always need people to come out and help us take care of the facility, do some painting or do some upkeep, do landscaping, whatever. So volunteer work is just as important to us as it is family or monetary donations. But we also need, on a regular basis, cleaning supplies. We need laundry soap. We have a full service laundry for our veterans. They do laundry all the time. So those types of goods and services that we provide, we also need supplies for as well. So there's many ways that people can help us besides just providing money.
1: When a veteran starts with you, what does the program look like? How long of a period of time? And when they're finally at the point of graduation, what does that process look like? Kind of walk me through that.
19: Most times when a veteran comes into the program, they are in a state of homelessness, whether they're in a recent person that I just got in was living in his car for the last 3 years. So some of them are coming from couch surfing between different people that they know, whatever, and they just need a place to recover from. So we bring them in, we find out what they need, and then we lay out a plan for them over a period of 6 months to a year, depending on what the needs are, and then lay it out as far as, let's bring you in, let's get you acclimated to being in the facility, and just like relax and breathe for a little bit, because now they're in a place where it's safe, they're getting 3 meals a day, they're having people that are taking care of them and all that. And then we start slowly working on taking care of their needs and getting them the VA benefits that they need, because we have a VSO on staff. We get the mental health services that they need, because being in a homeless situation, even if somebody doesn't necessarily need mental health care, just having somebody to talk to, being homeless is a traumatic experience. So having somebody to talk to is good as well. And then we work them through the process of helping them find a source of income. And then when they're ready, we'll work with the various housing services to find them a place to live. So the ultimate goal, to answer your question, as far as when they're ready, is when we assess that they are physically, mentally, and financially stable to be able to live on their own and sustain that.
1: And do we have enough housing available right now where they can transition out of Five Star and move into some housing?
19: Yes, there is plenty of housing, and there's always organizations out there that are looking to reaching out to us to say, hey, we have space available. We want to help veterans in need and give those or at least provide low rent housing to those veterans. So that's always available out there. But also another good thing that we're trying to partner with is, I'm sure you've heard, Tunnels to Towers is building that or remodeling that Ramada Inn off of Bay Meadows. So that's another 150 units that's coming into the area that we're going to be able to work with them to funnel some of our veterans into that housing as well.
1: Now, what does
19: that
1: tell you about the Jacksonville community at large, that all of these resources are available? Tunnels to Towers identifies this community and says, we're going to plant a flag here. Wounded Warrior here. We've got a number of nonprofits that are starting in this community as well. What does it tell you about this community?
19: It tells me that this is the exact reason why I decided to stay in Jacksonville when I retired from the Navy. It's fantastic, and there's so much military presence here in Jacksonville, and the veteran presence as well is outstanding as far as all the support that we provide to all the veterans in need, or just veterans in general. So you can't ask for a better place for veterans to live in with the exception of in the Jacksonville area.
1: As we visit with John Bear from Five Star Veterans Center, you mentioned Len Loving. He passed on several weeks ago, nearly a month ago now. How might this community and his legacy be remembered here?
19: Well, his legacy will be remembered as helping make the improvements in reducing veteran homelessness. So I think I mentioned before that one of the things that was said at his funeral was the heirlooms that he left behind. Yeah. And if there's any type of legacy or heirloom that anybody can leave behind, it's Five Star Veteran Center in itself, because that is Len Loving. That is his heirloom that is left behind for the city of Jacksonville.
1: We're lucky that he started it. We're lucky he was here in this community. We're also asking people here, and if you're coming down to Friendship Fountain, we'll put you on camera. Tell us, what makes you proud to be an American, John?
19: What makes me proud to be an American? Well, after all of my time in the service, to be able to come out to an event like this and see everybody having a good time and being able to commiserate with everybody and just talk and have fun and know that everybody is safe and secure, that is what the sacrifice that all of us make is about, is making sure that everybody else in the community can enjoy days like this. So this is what it's all about.
1: How can people get in touch with y'all?
19: Contact us via email. You can email me directly at jbear@5svc.org, or go to our website at fivestarveteranscenter.org and look us up. But please come by, visit the center at 40 Acme Street in Jacksonville, Florida, and come see what we're all about.
1: John, appreciate it.
19: Thanks, Rich.
1: Happy Independence Day.
19: You too.
1: And thanks
19: happy
1: for your service. Yeah, happy 250, Jacksonville. And we are celebrating here at Friendship Fountain. It is a totally free event. If you'd like to bring the family down here, family-friendly event, stage presentation about to get underway. Music should be beginning soon. Storms are well inland. We don't have to worry about that. It really is going to be a beautiful night for Freedom Fest 2026 on 104.5 WOKV.
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21: My mom still texts us what she's cooking for dinner. Says, if you want some, a plate's waiting. She doesn't have to do that. 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And every time that text comes through, I'm reminded to slow down and show up the same way. When someone comes to Fair and Fair after a crash, they're dealing with real things. Injuries, confusion, what comes next? That's when we take the time to listen, so people feel seen and supported. Because here, you're not just another file. Farron Vera, still cooking.
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18: A 7 on the WOKV weather meter as we head through this evening. Partly cloudy to mostly clear skies, warm in the 80s, but we should be mainly dry. Overnight, we drop down to the mid-70s. Independence Day, mostly to partly sunny skies, hot and humid, highs in the lower to mid-90s. Some inland afternoon thunderstorms. Looks like a mainly dry day at the beaches. Feels like temperatures up to 105 degrees. From the Action News Shacks First Alert Weather Center, I'm meteorologist Garrett Beedenball for 104.5 WOKV.
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1: And good evening, it's 5:35, Rich Jones. Hey, Sal, good to see you, sir. We're going to put you on in just a minute, all right? We're live downtown on the South Bank at Friendship Fountain. It's a beautiful afternoon, early evening right now in downtown Jacksonville. Nice breeze coming off the St. John's River. If you were wondering about, all right, do we have storms? Is it going to be an awful evening? No, it looks like all the rain development is well inland with the wind coming off the Atlantic still. So family-friendly, totally free to attend, and a lot of free parking. We were able to park for free right under the Acosta Bridge. If you do lug out, you may be able to still get some free parking here, or if you can find free street parking, walk on over to Friendship Fountain. We'd love to have you here as the presentation and music is going to be getting underway in the next little while. And we'll continue into the evening hours, and then we will light Friendship Fountain for a beautiful light display that'll be taking place as well. And the first 1,000 attendees get a free apple pie. I'm still waiting on mine. We haven't gotten it yet, but it's okay. We'll get one before we go. You also do have lots of food trucks that are here, snow cones for the kids. I saw an ice cream truck, Wounded Warrior Project, partnering with the City of Jacksonville Military and Veterans Affairs Department for this broadcast and for this event here to celebrate America 250. I'm joined now by Dave McCutcheon. He's the founder of Mac and Sack and America 250 Proof. And he actually, if you are thinking of coming down now with the kids, I mean, a little bit of fun and a little bit of a scavenger hunt, not a bad thing, Dave.
23: History scavenger hunt on your phone. Little everybody can get a chance to learn about how Jacksonville area and Northern Florida contributed to the 250 years of America. So America 250 Proof, the song debuts live tonight. Local singer Brian Iannucci from right over in Mandarin, he's here tonight to sing the song. We wrote the song earlier this year after reflecting upon last year's engagement with the military. My other company, we were able to work at Fort Bragg with the U.S. Army for their 250th celebration. And I just saw all the energy and the families and the people and the way that they were just getting pumped up. And then we went on and we did the Navy Marines 250. And then the song built into what it is now. So it's a history story from the beginning of end. And it's a proud celebration. And we just want everybody to feel happy about it like we all did in 1976, if you're old enough to remember that, Rich.
1: How do you reflect and how do you compare this 250 to 1976? Because we think about the spirit of 76. I was just talking with John Bear about 1976 as well and what that was like. So
23: right.
1: How does this compare?
23: You know, I think if you can filter the noise, if you could filter the noise that we get every day in some of the mainstream media, I think the energy is there. I think people really are proud of what we've accomplished over the last 50 years from 1976. It's unfortunate that we see such a deep divide where people aren't participating or threatening not to participate. But I think tonight's crowd is a perfect example of people really are excited about it. Jacksonville is a city with its support for the military, its charitable organizations, and just its overall multicultural. It's a great city for something like this. And I think this proves that America really is coming together for this.
1: What does America 250 proof mean?
23: America 250 proof means that starting with the Star Spangled Banner as one of the songs that inspired me to write the song, right? We stood proof through the night that our flag was still there. So after 250 years, we still have proof that we're still here, right? The flag's still high. And the final line of the song is Old Glory flying higher, right? So over 250 years, we started with that. Whether you picture Washington across the Delaware, whether you picture, you know, the flag raised at Iwo Jima, the flag after 9/11, right? Those are the moments that capture, that really build the character of this great nation. And then unfortunately with this earthquake that just happened, you see the American Red Cross out there again doing what they do, U.S. military doing airlifts of food. And that's what I think 250 proof is about, is that's who we are as a nation.
1: When will we hear the song debut tonight?
23: Debut tonight, I think Brian is scheduled to sing the song somewhere around 7:17 to 7:22.
1: Okay.
23: Give or take, we're coming down right after the amazing Navy Band.
1: Oh,
23: yeah.
1: Hard to follow.
23: Hard
1: them.
23: To follow, but I think everybody will love the song. And by the way, most all of this was produced by and engaged with Florida small businesses. This is Florida artist. Myself is the writer and the producer. Brian is the singer. We had Mike Estes, formerly of Lynyrd Skynyrd.
1: Oh yeah,
23: he played guitar for us.
1: Nice,
23: right? And we had some help in production with a local legend who was also part of the Skynyrd world and the Tom Petty world down at Retrophonics in Crescent Beach, where we did some of the recording.
1: Okay,
23: and then been working great with MAVD, and really blessed that they offered me the opportunity for us to debut the song live here, be part of this great celebration. So just enjoying the evening, trying to soak it all in and pinch myself every time we see what's going on.
1: Before we let you get, Dave McCutcheon, who's with America 250 Proof, we're asking everyone that question. Tell us, what makes you proud to be an American?
23: What makes me proud to be an American? I do have to say, I still think that America's ability to reach out in your time of need. You know, there's lines in the song, when the earth shakes, when the waters rise, we show up fast, no compromise. We give back, I think, more to the rest of the world, whether it's technology, it's the innovation. I mean, we're walking around here, we're on radio from here, we're cell phones, apps, Starlink, yeah. Satellites, the technology, the medicine. I worked for 33 years in the medical industry doing innovations, whether it was 3D imaging or AI. We've given so much back, and that's why I'm proud to be an American, is to think about even the early innovations that we had that have really changed the world. You think about the Panama Canal. Right, that was an American plan. That was American ingenuity and American innovation. When we think about things like with the first signals to cross the Atlantic from Wellfleet, right? First signals. So it's been great.
1: Wow, Dave, we'll look forward
23: Thank
1: to
23: you
1: hearing
23: much, Rich.
1: The debut tonight at about 7:15. Down here.
23: And I think Walter Pyatt's
1: at Friendship
23: lined
1: Fountain.
23: Up to
1: Indeed,
23: talk to you.
1: He is. Yeah, let's throw these on. And Sal, let's come on over here. We're going to visit now with Sal Gonzalez, who's another performer who is going to be on stage here.
0: Hey.
1: We had a chance to visit with Sal a couple of days ago on Jacksonville's Morning News on 104.5 WOKV. Sal Gonzalez with the Wounded Warrior Project, and you might remember him from a little show. What season were you on?
0: 2014, America's Got Talent.
1: America's Got Talent. Good to see you in person.
0: You as well.
1: As we were talking the other day on Jacksonville's Morning News, your story is I mean, very much like all other American stories, service to country, and then how you've transitioned service to country to your career that you've been in. But for those who may have missed the story, tell us a little bit about the background of how, when you first enlisted, your decision to enlist.
0: Yeah, I had no intention of joining the military. My whole life, I've been a dirty hippie musician. I was in bands in high school. I was the lead singer of a band that was doing pretty well. But one day when I was in English class, somebody kicked in the door and said, turn the television on, and we watched the second plane hit the World Trade Center that day, and we watched the towers fall. And I knew that my country that I loved so much was going to go to war, and I could not, in any good conscience, stand by and not go and do my part.
1: And in that service, Walt's over there. We might as well have Walt come on over, too.
0: Sure.
1: Here, Walt, throw these on, if you could. How are you, sir? We're going to visit with both you and Sal, if that's okay. Walt Pyatt with the Wounded Warrior Project, who's with us here.
4: Hey, Rich.
1: Can you hear
4: me
1: okay?
4: Yeah,
1: good to see you.
4: How are you?
1: Thank
4: good
1: you
4: to
1: all
4: see
1: for
4: you
1: being down here. We were just having Sal tell his story about enlisting and then the injury that you sustained in combat.
0: Yeah, so I was in Iraq for 2 months, and in those 2 months I got blown up 7 different times. And the last one, unfortunately, wasn't very lucky for me. It went through the rear left passenger door, injuring my assistant gunner Kenny, hit me in the leg, and unfortunately it killed our lieutenant. His name was Matt Lynch. He was from Long Island, New York.
1: How do you still remember him today?
0: There's various things. There's tattoos. There's guitars. I was very lucky to meet his parents after I got home and got all healed up, and his parents gave me his old guitar, so I write songs with him all the time.
1: That's cool. That's great. And then you joined the Wounded Warrior Project. How long ago now?
0: Not so much joining as woke up from a coma, and they were there to sign me up. So I literally came out of a coma, and there was a gentleman wearing a polo shirt with a backpack saying, on behalf of a grateful nation, we'd like you to have this, and if you need anything, don't hesitate to ask.
1: Wow, how many of those stories have you heard, Walt?
4: No, they're powerful. Sal's story is really a good one.
1: Yeah. You're there when a warrior is waking up. You're there when a warrior is knocked down. Why is it so important that you're there for all of those moments for warriors?
4: Yeah, Sarah, that backpack is a symbol of a promise we make for them, that we're going to be there for them no matter what, because they've been there for us no matter what. And it takes someone like Sal, it's an example, young man, talented man, serving in the Marine Corps, his country, doing the most dangerous missions there is. And then something happens, and you have to kind of accept the end of the life you thought you were going to have and embrace a life you don't know, you're unsure. And everybody needs help through that. And you're going to hear him tonight. He's a super talented a musician and artist. But that's finding a new path in life of hope and purpose, and has his skills. And Sal has done so much more. He's brought so many other warriors with him. I mean, his example, when you lose a friend in combat, sometimes the hardest part of surviving something like that is living afterwards. It's a very difficult journey for a warrior because you feel guilty that you came home and they didn't. Somebody writes a really good song about that, but I purposely call Sal my hero every day because he is, and this nation wouldn't be free without men and women like Sal willing to die for something that we get to live every single day. It's so powerful.
1: Were there times that you were searching for hope and purpose?
0: Yeah, there was a time in my life after I retired where I didn't want to be around and reminded of my service so much. I wanted to kind of be away from that. I didn't write songs about my service specifically because I didn't want to be pigeonholed as that guy that writes all the soldier songs. I didn't want to monetize my service, monetize the service of my friends and their memory. There was nothing that appealed to me about it at that time. And I ended up running from a lot of those emotions by drinking. And a couple of years down the road after that retirement, I got a phone call from Wounded Warrior Project, and they said, hey, let's go on this thing called Soldier Ride. And that backpack came back into my mind, and I finally said yes after saying 1,000 no's in the prior years, and after riding with 40 other warriors and talking to them about their issues and all the things that they'd been going through, and realizing that I wasn't the special little snowflake I thought I was. You know, I'm trying to be a rock star. What are we known for? We're known for, we'll call them, extracurricular activities. But so for me, it was excusable, justifiable even. But for them, they're just moms and dads and regular people. And when it came to myself, I wouldn't lift a finger. But when it came to my brothers and sisters, I'd walk through hell in a gasoline-covered suit twice. So
1: I'm just going to let that linger for a minute there, because that was a powerful statement. Freedom Fest, we are here to celebrate America 250 at Friendship Fountain, a celebration that is just now getting underway. We are live until 6 o'clock. We'll pause for a moment and want to continue our conversation with both Walt and both Walt and Sal with Wounded Warrior Project. We'll ask you a little bit about what we'll be hearing from you on stage a little bit later this evening. Weather is holding out perfectly. Yes, it's hot, but a beautiful breeze off the St. John's River. If you are considering coming down here, a lot of places to stay cool. JTA's got a cooling bus. There are refreshments. There's a couple of places with sodas and beer and everything else for all the family. First 1,000 people down here get a free apple pie. 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
18: A 7 on the WOKV weather meter as we head through this evening. Partly cloudy to mostly clear skies, warm in the 80s, but we should be mainly dry. Overnight, we drop down to the mid-70s. Independence Day, mostly to partly sunny skies, hot and humid, highs in the lower to mid-90s. Some inland afternoon thunderstorms. Looks like a mainly dry day at the beaches. Feels like temperatures up to 105 degrees. From the Action News Shacks First Alert Weather Center, I'm meteorologist Garrett Biedenball for 104.5 WOKV.
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1: It is really a beautiful evening if you are just leaving work, if you did have to work today, or if you're just tuning in. 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There are food trucks, cooling stations, plenty of shade here over the next few hours as the sun is still pretty hot. And of course, you got Friendship Fountain, so every so often you get a little splash. Not a bad thing. Walt Pyatt, who leads Wounded Warrior Project, is with us, as is Sal Gonzalez, who's going to be performing tonight. And as we heard from you earlier in the week, Sal, when you consider what you're going to be performing in America 250, what have you put into planning for tonight's presentation?
0: A lot of it is just really thanking the city of Jacksonville for their support of an organization that is not only near and dear to my heart and the hearts of many of my friends, but literally saved my life. And so part of that is taking the time to acknowledge the city, and part of that is trying to play some songs that I have on this album, because I gotta you know, do the dance, and I have
1: of course you gotta make some money, right? What's the name of the new album?
0: It's self-titled. It's out everywhere. We hit number 4 on iTunes in November.
1: Congrats.
0: So check it out. Sal Gonzalez. There's the song, the main song, there's Doghouse, there's a bunch of songs on there that are great. I'm going to be playing a bunch of songs off that, and hopefully everybody has a good time.
1: And then you'll also be performing tomorrow across the river, right?
0: That is correct. Yeah. I'll be out there tomorrow night as well. Come
1: and
0: out and see
1: me. Enjoy the fireworks. It should be a great time. Walt, what do you all have coming up over the next several months? You just did the the 250 back
4: the soldier.
1: Baldwin.
4: Yeah, Soldier Ride 250. You know, the Jaguars here were such great hosts to us. They had all the Warriors there for dinner the night prior. We rode bicycles from Jacksonville, Florida, all the way to Ground Zero, New York, and finished at Fire Station 10, right next to the tower.
1: You rode?
4: I rode about 500 miles of it. I rode to Charleston the first 4 days, came back here for Memorial Day, and then joined him again in Delaware and rode the rest of the way up there. So it was a great time.
1: What did it mean to be back in New York City, to see the firefighters, and just to take it all in again?
4: The city welcomed us with open arms. We had probably 300-400 firefighters, first responders ride with us those last 20-some miles, all the way down from George Washington Bridge all the way down to Manhattan, southern Manhattan. It was just so telling. And as soon as I walked into Fire Station 10, and I'd never been in the fire station before, first thing I saw was you can see the charred marks that they left up there purposefully. But I saw a flag of the 10th Mountain Division in the back. And I was not ready for that. It really hit me because I was in the 10th Mountain Division on 9/11. I've served there many times, deployed with them many times. This nation really cares, and they're never going to forget. And that's a commitment to our promise at Wounded Warrior Project. We're never going to forget. We're going to be there for warriors no matter what, because they fought so hard for our freedoms that we get to celebrate in beautiful Jacksonville today.
1: What other events do you all have coming up over the next few months?
4: Yeah, we got a few. So in September, right in Jacksonville, we're going to do some things in New York City in July. Jacksonville, 24th, 25th, we're going to do Soldier Ride Jacksonville, different routes this year. It's going to be really great, so we're going to invite a lot of members from the city, hopefully come out and ride with us. Members of the Jaguars said they're going to come do it. And then in November 7th, we'll have Carry Forward 5K. We'll run at our headquarters on Belford Avenue. And it's a 5K run, walk, but you carry forward everything that our veterans have carried for us all these years, and it gets a chance for this city to say thank you to our Warriors.
1: That's awesome. We'll get you on video saying it, but I want to get you on radio as well. We're asking everyone here, tell us what makes you proud to be an American.
4: Oh, it's because this is the most beautiful country in the world, and we know we live in a country that many Warriors know is worth dying for and fighting for, and we get to live in it every single day. It's such a rich freedom. It doesn't come easy, but it's so worth it.
1: Sal, what makes you proud to be an American, sir?
0: This community. The cities like this and communities like this all across this country tell me that there's a lot more love in this country than we like to think.
1: Mm-hmm. Well said. Happy birthday, America. Happy 250. Yeah. What message you want to send out to the community as they're driving in?
0: Thank you so much. Come see us. Come shake our hands. We'll be under the tent until I perform. And then bring me a water.
1: It's still a little hot. Yeah, it is. Well, thank you all for stopping. Enjoy Independence Day. Have a great 4th. Thank you guys so much. And thank you for listening to our live coverage from Friendship Fountain America 250 as Jacksonville celebrates with a free event tonight. This will be going on until about 10 o'clock. So if you are thinking maybe after dinner, it'll cool down even more. And we'll have some great music. Look for Sal Gonzalez on stage. Bold City Brass here as well as who are the other performers? Tony and Emily will be here as well. So we've got a number of performers who are going to be on stage here over the next several hours live at Friendship Fountain. Our coverage brought to you by Madden Advisory Services on 104.5 WOKV.
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17: When someone you love needs care, your heart carries the weight of the world. You worry, are they truly being cared for the way they deserve? Hi, I'm Elizabeth Graham, Army veteran.
19: Scorching heat rewrites some of America's 250 celebration plans. I'm Tom Graham, Fox News. One city, hardest hit, Philadelphia, where it's a dangerous 101 degrees.
20: It's kind of surprising what we're seeing. You're seeing a lot of grass, a lot of lawn in front of Independence Hall. This, well, I would have expected to be packed with people, but a lot of them are ducking for cover inside. There's long lines of people trying to find that air conditioning. So all these folks are waiting to go see the Liberty Bell and get a few minutes of AC. Though some people are still embracing the conditions. You can hear some live music right now. We had a band. So they started at 3. They said, I heard them say on the mic, they were told you might have to cancel. And they said, no, we're going to go on as planned. So here they are.
19: Fox Weather's Katie Byrne in Philly and New York City. The extreme heat causing equipment problems, prompting Con Edison to shut off power to about 10,000 people in Queens. A series of tall ships making their way down the East River in New York City. Fox's Lucas Tomlinson is aboard one of them.
25: It is great to be out on the water. I had the good fortune of coming alongside the USS Kearsarge, my classmate from Annapolis. I hailed her on VHF Channel 6-8. We had a great chat. It's good to catch up. There's other warships. We have the USS Nitsa, got a missile destroyer. USS Nimitz, the oldest aircraft carrier still in commission, is here. Well, the vice president will be going out there to give remarks tomorrow. Tomorrow's about the warships. Today's about the tall ships.
19: In Michigan, shots fired inside a mall in Dearborn, sending those inside running for cover. And police chief Isha Shaheen says officers quickly responded.
3: Upon their arrival, they discovered three gunshot victims here at Fairlane Mall. They immediately started rendering aid to those three gunshot victims. Two of them have passed away.
19: Police say the shooting happened during a fight between two groups of young people. Officers evacuated the mall and plan to keep it closed. America's listening to Fox News.
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10: Hello, Americans. This is Paul Harvey. Rhoda Haber's Boys Ranch. It's a working ranch home for 50 otherwise homeless boys. These are boys who, for whatever reason, just have no place else to go. In a stable, loving, disciplined environment, each boy has a job.
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14: A 7 on the WOKV weather meter as we head through this evening. Partly cloudy to mostly clear skies, warm in the 80s, but we should be mainly dry. Overnight, we drop down to the mid-70s. Independence Day, mostly to partly sunny skies, hot and humid, highs in the lower to mid-90s. Some inland afternoon thunderstorms. Looks like a mainly dry day at the beaches. Feels like temperatures up to 105 degrees. From the Action News Shacks First Alert Weather Center, I'm meteorologist Garrett Biedenball for 104.5 WOKV.
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15: Close to the Levittown in New York and Philadelphia or Pennsylvania. But the point is, okay, I grew up in a community that was built for American GIs returning home from the war. And I grew up around a lot of people that were in on the joke that if you live in this country, you have hit a lottery of sorts. Because you got out of the womb with more opportunity at your disposal than anybody anywhere else in the world. And it's the reason so many people in this country are migrants from other parts of the world who came here to make hundreds of millions and in a lot of cases, billions of dollars for themselves and their family because they were chasing down something called the American dream. They just happened to dream a little bit bigger than I did and work a little bit harder than I did. But the point is, they they took advantage of the same freedoms and opportunities that are there for you right now in this country. And it's something I

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6: A 7 on the WOKV weather meter as we head through this evening. Partly cloudy to mostly clear skies, warm in the 80s, but we should be mainly dry. Overnight, we drop down to the mid-70s. Independence Day, mostly to partly sunny skies, hot and humid, highs in the lower to mid-90s. Some inland afternoon thunderstorms. Looks like a mainly dry day at the beaches. Feels like temperatures up to 105 degrees. From the Action News Shacks First Alert Weather Center, I'm meteorologist Garrett Beedenball for 104.5 WOKV.
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9: It is Fox Across America with Jimmy Failla. We are celebrating America's 250th birthday. The only way we know how, with some really cool guests and a hell of a whole lot of beer. In this hour, you will hear from Ainsley Earhart, a phenomenal American success story in her own right. Rachel Campos Duffy going to join us off the tippy top. She, of course, the author of a best-selling America 250 book, as is Ainsley Earhart. Rachel goes first. Why? Because she let me write a chapter in her book that is on sale now. Ainsley Earhart didn't let me anywhere near her book. Are you kidding me? Stop it. I haven't even seen a picture of the friggin' thing. I blame Hannity. But either way you slice it, it's America's birthday. There's no higher honor than to be on the air with you marking the occasion. So let's bring in some super patriots to class up the broadcast. The great Rachel Campos Duffy. Right now, this moment is about restoring perspective. And you don't do that with Drag Story Hour and a bunch of dirty books. You do it by getting down to the bookstore, getting over to Amazon, getting anywhere they sell fine books, and you get a copy of All American Patriotism, celebrating 250 years of America's greatness. It is written by my superstar guest who joins me now, Rachel Campos Duffy in the house. Hey, girl.
10: Hey, Jimmy, honestly, I could not have asked for someone to set my book up better. Like, literally, you captured the essence of why I wrote this book, which is to turn the page on all that crazy wokeness, because I think the fever is broken.
9: Yes.
10: And now it's time to get back to the way things used to be before the crazies took over.
9: Amen. And honestly, this is a blueprint to do it. I myself wrote a chapter in this book and I was honored. I was honored. That was a big deal to me. I'm going to try not to get emotional as we have this conversation. but essentially, from a million different directions, the book is a collection of essays by pretty prominent patriots who have succeeded by doing things the right way. And they take great pains to, recognize what the right way means. Okay. The American dream and everything else that we're after in this day and age. So I tip my cap to you. As good as my intro was, all I did was make an intro. You wrote a damn book, Rachel Campos Duffy. So way to go.
10: I did, but I couldn't have done it without my Fox family. And I think what you did is capture the essence in so many regards, because with the exception of Lawrence Jones, Tommy Lahren, almost everybody who wrote an essay for this chapter is around the same age,
9: yeah.
10: Right? We're kind of close, mm-hmm. between our 40s and late 50s. Mm-hmm. And that was a period of time when we all loved America. And we had this period where they, just like the Chinese had their cultural revolution,